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2: Lows around 51 tonight under partly cloudy skies. 72 tomorrow, partly cloudy. Chance for showers tomorrow night. Lows around 59. Mid-70s Thursday with a slight chance of rain showers. Much cooler Friday with highs in the upper 60s and storms possible. From the Weatherology Weather Center, I'm meteorologist

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1: The increase in diesel prices ripple through the economy in ways that gasoline does not. 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
0: And the Minnesota Office of Cannabis Management announced consumers and patients purchased more than $250 million in combined adult use and medical cannabis products since the launch of legal sales 1 year ago, generating more than $45.6 million in tax revenue for the state. 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

0: IQ president. AI leaders have been raising alarms for the past week over concerns the technology could take over the internet, according to Anthropic CEO Dario Amodei. The long-awaited Siri AI is finally rolling out with Apple's iOS 27 update today. It launches alongside similar software updates for the Mac, the Apple Watch, and the iPad. And as part of a $7.85 billion settlement in an antitrust case over alleged anti-competitive behavior in the market for digital video games, Sony now says it'll pay out eligible gamers through their PlayStation Network accounts. The company hasn't admitted wrongdoing. With Tech Trends, I'm Mike Dubusky, ABC News.
1: I'm a veteran. 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
5: 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Everybody's jockeying for position. Everybody's jockeying to get votes. Most of the time in the midterms, a lot of people don't go and vote. Can we implore them to do so? Let's get with political scientist, best-selling author, my friend Carol Swain. She's the good doctor. Doc, how are you? Good to see you again.
6: I'm doing great.
5: You are great. I agree with you. Let's break down what I'm seeing. I want to go with some very, very recent news. This just happened today. The right in this country, Republicans in this country, seem to like to eat their own, while the left always circles the wagons. Not sure if you saw this, but U.S. Representative Thomas Massie has now filed articles of impeachment against the Secretary of Defense or the Secretary of War, Pete Hegseth. Here's a guy in Massie who's just mad that he lost his primary. He ran for re-election and lost, and now he's going to go scorched earth. But, Doc, I wonder if you could tell me, as a political scientist and as one of the smartest people I know, why is it that Republicans are so apt to go after themselves while the left always circles the wagons?
6: You may call me a conspiracy theorist, but I believe that the Republican Party has been totally infiltrated by people that are not really Republicans. With the Marxist strategies, Saul Alinsky, it was all about infiltration, deception, and manipulation. And we know that the Democratic Party was taken over a long time ago. Those of us who are above the age of 40 don't recognize the new Democratic Party. And what we are seeing is that the Republican Party, its platform, and its dissenters are very much beginning to resemble the Democratic Party in that it does have people who are the opposition. And they have no party discipline.
5: Yeah.
6: Because with the Democratic Party, the people, the Democrats, they march in lockstep because they know there's a price to pay if you do undermine the party. I'm not suggesting that Republicans should be just like the Democrats, but we need to realize that our party is not a party that is populated by leaders who believe in God, country, and family.
5: Well, Doc, he does it for no reason. He knows that you're not going to get the president impeached. Even if he somehow got enough Republicans to join, he'd be exonerated in the Senate. This is for no reason other than he's mad, and he's going to take his basketball and go home.
6: It is for a reason. It weakens the administration. It hurts all Republicans. And so, again, if you are in the Republican Party and you don't agree with it, you hate the other members of the party, it weakens the party for the midterm. So he does have a strategy. There's something behind it. It doesn't matter. We see with the Democrats when they make allegations against people who are innocent, those people spend hundreds of thousands of dollars defending themselves.

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2: From ABC News Tech Trends. President Trump, not a fan of the idea of an AI slowdown as is being proposed by Anthropic, OpenAI, Microsoft, and others. The president writing on social media that the only control or guardrails that AI needs is a strong and smart, high IQ president. AI leaders have been raising alarms for the past week over concerns the technology could take over the internet, according to Anthropic CEO Dario Amodei. The long-awaited Siri AI is finally rolling out with Apple's iOS 27 update today. It launches alongside similar software updates for the Mac, the Apple Watch, and the iPad. And as part of a $7.85 billion settlement in an antitrust case over alleged anti-competitive behavior in the market for digital video games, Sony now says it'll pay out eligible gamers through their PlayStation Network accounts. The company hasn't admitted wrongdoing. With Tech Trends, I'm Mike Dubusky, ABC News.
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1: 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Next hour, a lot more coming your way. Don't miss it, Del Nazarian. And I've also got the story of the Haitian guy who said he's not going to go back to Haiti. There's an update on that. Keep it here.
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7: From ABC News, I'm Dave Packer, and alert to employees at the Kennedy Center on the PA system. The center's board voted to immediately close the main building shortly after a judge declared today that the Kennedy Center could not add President Trump's name without an act of Congress. South Carolina Republican Congressman Ralph says that this is all on the president.
8: It was totally his decision. He didn't come to Congress to get our opinions on it at all. So that's up to him. He's taken a lot of heat for that. So he'll have to bear the consequences on that.
7: FBI Director Kash Patel grilled by the House Oversight Committee today about recent hiring policy changes.
9: Kash Patel tried to defend a recent policy change that no longer made bestiality and prostitution disqualifying offenses for some applicants interested in joining the FBI.
10: We did not want to punish victims of bestiality.
9: But the policy change drew criticism from both sides of the aisle. Republican Senator John Kennedy.
10: It automatically disqualified any individual who participated on either side of it. Obviously, we are never going to hire the criminal.
11: This side of what? The bestiality?
10: Yes.
11: So you disqualified the animal?
9: Patel argued that the FBI didn't want to rule out applicants who were forced to engage in conduct that's normally disqualifying. Peter Harlambus, ABC News.
7: A number of artists are dropping out of Ed Sheeran's U.S. concert tour as an act of protest. A divide comes after rapper Macklemore was removed as the opening act because of these remarks.
12: I said free
13: Macklemore
12: Palestine.
13: Then performing a song he wrote about the pro-Palestinian protests on college campuses. After the concerts, the Israeli-American Council circulating a petition saying his message relied on selective imagery and biased messaging. Macklemore alleging Patriots owner Robert Kraft, who owns Gillette Stadium, gave Sheeran an ultimatum, and other stadiums followed.
7: That's ABC's Whit Johnson. 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
7: From ABC News Tech Trends. President Trump, not a fan of the idea of an AI slowdown as is being proposed by Anthropic, OpenAI, Microsoft, and others. The president writing on social media that the only control or guardrails that AI needs is a strong and smart, high IQ president. AI leaders have been raising alarms for the past week over concerns the technology could take over the internet, according to Anthropic CEO Dario Amodei. The long-awaited Siri AI is finally rolling out with Apple's iOS 27 update today. It launches alongside similar software updates for the Mac, the Apple Watch, and the iPad. And as part of a $7.85 billion settlement in an antitrust case over alleged anti-competitive behavior in the market for digital video games, Sony now says it'll pay out eligible gamers through their PlayStation Network accounts. The company hasn't admitted wrongdoing. With Tech Trends, I'm Mike Dubusky, ABC News.
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10: Partly cloudy skies tonight with lows around 51. Tomorrow, high of 73. Chance of rain showers tomorrow night, lows around 59, cloudy skies. Cloudy skies expected Thursday with highs around 74. 68, storms likely Friday. From the Weatherology Weather Center, I'm meteorologist Paul Trombley.
11: From ABC News Tech Trends, President Trump, not a fan of the idea of an AI slowdown as is being proposed by Anthropic, OpenAI, Microsoft, and others. The president writing on social media that the only control or guardrails that AI needs is a strong and smart, high IQ president. AI leaders have been raising alarms for the past week over concerns the technology could take over the internet, according to Anthropic CEO Dario Amodei. The long-awaited Siri AI is finally rolling out with Apple's iOS 27 update today. It launches alongside similar software updates for the Mac, the Apple Watch, and the iPad. And as part of a $7.85 billion settlement in an antitrust case over alleged anti-competitive behavior in the market for digital video games, Sony now says it'll pay out eligible gamers through their PlayStation Network accounts. The company hasn't admitted wrongdoing. With Tech Trends, I'm Mike Dubusky. ABC News.
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16: Big doings online. Of course, social media going nuts. Beau French, a guy, I think he's running for railroad commissioner here in Texas, decided to show a picture of some fans celebrating at a UT Austin game. And I guess along with the picture, he decided to say, look at this. The replacement is really going on in America. This isn't what, you know, something to the effect of, look at all these faces. They don't look anything like Americans. What the hell happened? And I think people rightfully so are not happy with that. I've got Adele Nazarian with us, journalist, entrepreneur, political commentator, senior fellow of the Gold Institute for International Strategy, and great friend of ours. Adele, how are you? Good to see you.
18: It's so great to see you.
16: I don't know Beau French at all. He's a guy who allegedly leans the way I lean when it comes to conservatism, loving the Constitution, and so on. Why do you think somebody posts something like that? Are the Republicans trying to lose?
18: I mean, I think he's severely misled. He seems to think that being, unfortunately, racist is going to help. And that's exactly the antithesis of what the Republican Party, at least under President Trump, has become. President Trump has never been

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0: Capitol Hill.
1: ABC's Rachel Scott in the Rose Garden. The Kennedy Center shut its doors today after a judge reaffirmed an act of Congress is the only way to add President Trump's name to the building. ABC Chief Washington Correspondent Jonathan Carl.
2: Trump's board claimed that the Kennedy Center would go bankrupt if Trump can't put his name on the building to boost fundraising. But the judge pointed out that Congress just gave the center $250 million, and the financial problems only came after Trump tried to change the name, causing artists to cancel and ticket sales to plummet.
1: In a surprise move this afternoon, Congressman Thomas Massey introduced 8 articles of impeachment against Defense Secretary Pete Hegseth, accusing Hegseth of waging an illegal war with Iran and illegal capture of a foreign leader, Venezuela's Nicolas Maduro. You're listening to ABC News.
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1: Angeles District Attorney Nathan Hochman announced today that his team will not seek the death penalty against Nick Reiner, who's facing multiple charges in the deaths of his parents, Rob and Michelle Reiner. Hochman before explained the prosecution position to the court in today's pretrial hearing.
8: The district attorney's office will not be seeking the death penalty in this case. That means that the maximum sentence that Mr. Reiner will be looking at is life without the possibility of parole.
1: A Washington State teen is now facing multiple charges, including first-degree manslaughter and arson, after authorities say he sparked a massive wildfire by launching fireworks from the back of a moving truck. ABC's Melissa Adan has that.
0: Police say 18-year-old Michael Yakimov launching Roman candle-style fireworks shortly after midnight on July 4th, blasting more than 200 of them into the sky. Moments later, officials say a fire erupted in the bone-dry brush, fueling a wall of flames that became the Chelan Hills Fire, killing a 69-year-old man. That fire also injuring 6 firefighters and destroying $6 million worth of property.
1: The Senate today in a 74-24 vote advanced the Protect College Sports Act. The bipartisan bill would establish a federal framework for athlete compensation and provide new protections for student athletes, including caps on agent endorsement fees, as well as scholarship and health benefits. I'm Dave Packer, ABC News.
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8: Partly cloudy skies tonight with lows around 51. Tomorrow, high of 73. Chance of rain showers tomorrow night, lows around 59. Cloudy skies. Cloudy skies expected Thursday with highs around 74. 68, storms likely Friday. From the Weatherology Weather Center, I'm meteorologist Paul Trombley.
9: Pretty near and dear to your heart, I would say.

from ABC News Tech Trends. President Trump, not a fan of the idea of an AI slowdown as is being proposed by Anthropic, OpenAI, Microsoft, and others. The president writing on social media that the only control or guardrails that AI needs is a strong and smart high IQ president. AI leaders have been raising alarms for the past week over concerns the technology could take over the internet, according to Anthropic CEO Dario Amodei. The long-awaited Siri AI is finally rolling out with Apple's iOS 27 update today. It launches alongside similar software updates for the Mac, the Apple Watch, and the iPad. And as part of a $7.85 billion settlement in an antitrust case over alleged anti-competitive behavior in the market for digital video games, Sony now says it'll pay out eligible gamers through their PlayStation Network accounts. The company hasn't admitted wrongdoing. With Tech Trends, I'm Mike Debusky.

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18: Hey, interesting news coming out of Washington, D.C. today. One of the interesting votes that the Senate took, they took a vote on a bill that would create a business-friendly rules for cryptocurrencies. It stalled in the Senate, a major blow to the crypto industry. The Senate voted 50-49 to block the Clarity Act. It was a piece of legislation that shaped by crypto executives over months of negotiating with Congress and the White House. The bill passed the House last year, but it faced numerous delays in the Senate. Many Republicans embraced the bill. Democrats opposed it. Not one Democrat voted for it. Many of the concerns centered around President Trump, who generated about $1.4 billion from the network of his crypto businesses from last year. The president earned about $1.4 billion from the crypto businesses, his own crypto businesses. Democrats wanted stronger language to prevent the president and other public officials from using crypto to make money. As I said, no Democrat voted for the bill. Republicans, well short of the 60-vote threshold. You needed that. Several Republicans, including Senator Susan Collins, who was in the race for her seat in Maine, also Josh Hawley, senator from Missouri, also voted no on this legislation. I thought that was kind of interesting. We'll get into more of that in the third hour with Open Phones. Stay right there. There is a story brewing in Texas, and that is that Karl Rove, the architect of the Bush White House years, came out in a private party and said, I can't vote for this statewide Republican nominee. It was a bridge too far. This involves social media and a college football game. We'll get into all of it with a columnist from the Houston Chronicle. By the way, Texas is the epicenter of all of this Senate. Who takes the Senate hands and all that. So that's why this is also important. Stay right there. We'll get to it and explain it all in a moment. America at Night, back in a minute.
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1: Minnesota News Network, I'm Tad Aylin. The Minnesota Bureau of Criminal Apprehension's 2025 Uniform Crime Report showed violent crime fell 14% in the Twin Cities Metro and 9% in Greater Minnesota. Governor Wall says the results, quote, reflect years of work by my administration and law enforcement officials, first responders, and community partners who keep Minnesotans safe every day. The average price for a gallon of diesel fuel in Minnesota is at a record high $6.08 a gallon. Tyler Priest has written four books about the oil industry.
2: The increase in diesel prices ripple through the economy in ways that gasoline does not. Commerce and trade and food are all dependent on diesel fuel.
1: And the Minnesota Office of Cannabis Management announced consumers and patients purchase more than $250 million in combined adult use and medical cannabis products since the launch of legal sales 1 year ago, generating more than $45.6 million in tax revenue for the state. This is MNN.
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8: Partly cloudy skies tonight with lows around 51. Tomorrow, high of 73. Chance of rain showers tomorrow night, lows around 59, cloudy skies. Cloudy skies expected Thursday with highs around 74. 68, storms likely Friday. From the Weatherology Weather Center, I'm meteorologist Paul Frombly.

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6: Well, we all know that this Senate race between James Tallarico and Ken Paxton could determine who is in charge of the United States Senate. And a lot of people are watching this with a lot of interest. And who would have thought that maybe, just maybe, that race could actually hinge on the Texas Longhorns' upset or victory over the Ohio State Buckeyes over the weekend. Chris Tomlinson, a columnist for the Houston Chronicle and the San Antonio Express News, joins us as he always does when things happen in Texas. Chris, welcome back to America at Night. Thanks for joining us.
7: Hey, it's my pleasure to be here.
6: You got it. Let's set the scene for us, because it all starts with that football game. And Bo French, who is running a statewide campaign, is a Republican. He tweets out something that starts this firestorm. What did he tweet out?
7: He tweeted out a photo of some good Longhorn fans, people excited about defeating the Ohio Buckeyes, except that their skin is brown. They're not white. And this upsets him, because he says that his friends told him that the last graduation at UT was pitiful because of all the brown people, and he just could not believe that the Texas Longhorn Stadium also had brown people in it.
6: So he's running. What's he running for? It's an odd Texas race. What's he running for?
7: So he's running to be on the Railroad Commission, and for anarchic reasons, anachronistic reasons, it no longer regulates railroads. It now regulates the oil and gas industry. But the people on the Railroad Commission don't want you to think about the oil and gas industry, so they've never changed the name.
6: So it's the Railroad Commissioner, but he's in charge of oil and gas.
7: That is correct.
6: Okay. And Bo French has not only not apologized for this tweet, but has actually doubled down, has he not?
7: Absolutely. You know, I've been writing about Bo French for years now. He is a well-known Christian nationalist from Fort Worth. He's the scion of two big historic Texas oil families. And he's decided that he wants to be in politics, and the best way to get attention is to be as bigoted and racist as he can be.
6: Well, he's getting a lot of attention, so much so that Karl Rove, now this is the story's now poured gasoline on the fire when Karl Rove gets involved. Karl Rove apparently was at a private, I don't know, meeting of Republicans. And what did Karl Rove say? What's it being reported Karl Rove said?
7: He said he's going to vote for a Democrat for the first time in 40 years.
6: Which, of course, now pours gasoline on the fire. This becomes now a national story. Now

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10: All right, a couple of text messages here to get to. I always wondered how those who advocate for open borders would like uninvited people living in their house or their apartment. I don't care if you have documents to be in this country or not. If you're a citizen, if you're not invited to my house, I don't want you in my living room. I don't understand. You could be an American citizen. If you're not invited, you're not allowed in my house. Seems like an odd comment. Let's see here. Well, you got another one here. BG from New York checks in. Let's win. God bless America. All right. That guy texts in every night. Let's win. I just want to make a comment on your guest that discussed cutting back on the speed of AI development. My biggest concern on cutting back will allow the Chinese will leapfrog us and use their lead for nefarious purposes. I know he actually addressed this. I felt his reasoning was faulty. He placed a lot of trust in the word of the Chinese government, and everyone knows that the Chinese disguise their motives. Interesting. By the way, listen to this news. The United States announced today through their Air Force Secretary that, I guess yesterday,

0: increasing readiness against existing threats, and the United States has on-orbit space control weapons capable of defending the joint force against hostile adversary action. It's the first time that the United States has admitted that it has weapons outside of Earth, right? In Earth's orbit, which is kind of big news. You always thought that, right, that weapons in outer space were kind of off limits, but apparently the United States is actually now admitting they're putting some type of military hardware up in outer space. This is after concerns that both Russia and China are developing weapons to do something very similar, to disrupt satellite networks and so on and so forth. So, thought that was interesting. All right, stay right there. We're going to talk to a woman who worked at Google for years and finally saw the light, left, and wrote a book called Don't Be Evil. So we'll talk to an insider who used to work at Google. We'll do that next hour. Stay right there. Our executive director tonight is Tom Dalak. Our engineer tonight is Richard Good. I'm McGraw Millhaven, and this is America at Night on Westwood One.
1: 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Here's Chris Whitting.
2: Being a musician isn't always the easiest way to make a living. Just ask a Los Angeles horn player who'd written a tune called Twinkle Star. He'd struggled to turn it into a hit, and weeks later, the worn-out musician needed a break. So, he decided to drive down to Tijuana, Mexico to catch a bullfight. There, the cheering crowds gave him an idea. Back in the studio, he mixed the sounds of a bullfight crowd into his song, renaming it The Lonely Bull. It became a big hit. Before long, Herb Alpert had the cash to start his own record label. With a pal named Jerry Moss, they took the initials of their last names and called the label A&M. Later, it sold for $400 million. Herb Alpert turned out to own a horn of plenty. With the Success Journal, I'm Chris Whitting.
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1: Minnesota News Network, I'm Tad Aylin. The Minnesota Bureau of Criminal Apprehension's 2025 Uniform Crime Report showed violent crime fell 14% in the Twin Cities Metro and 9% in Greater Minnesota. Governor Wall says the results, quote, reflect years of work by my administration and law enforcement officials, first responders, and community partners who keep Minnesotans safe every day. The average price for a gallon of diesel fuel in Minnesota is at a record high $6.08 a gallon. Tyler Priest has written four books about the oil industry.
2: The increase in diesel prices ripple through the economy in ways that gasoline does not. Commerce and trade and food are all dependent on diesel fuel.
1: And the Minnesota Office of Cannabis Management announced consumers and patients purchased more than $250 million in combined adult use and medical cannabis products since the launch of legal sales 1 year ago, generating more than $45.6 million in tax revenue for the state. This is MNN.
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8: Partly cloudy skies tonight with lows around 51. Tomorrow, high of 73. Chance of rain showers tomorrow night, lows around 59, cloudy skies. Cloudy skies expected Thursday with highs around 74. 68, storms likely Friday. From the Weatherology Weather Center, I'm meteorologist Paul Frombley.

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12: Partly cloudy skies tonight with lows around 51. Tomorrow, high of 73. Chance of rain showers tomorrow night, lows around 59, cloudy skies. Cloudy skies expected Thursday with highs around 74. 68, storms likely Friday. From the Weatherology Weather Center, I'm meteorologist Paul Trombley.

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6: Partly cloudy skies tonight with lows around 51. Tomorrow, high of 73. Chance of rain showers tomorrow night, lows around 59, cloudy skies. Cloudy skies expected Thursday with highs around 74. 68, storms likely Friday. From the Weatherology Weather Center, I'm meteorologist Paul Frombley.

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6: Partly cloudy skies tonight with lows around 51. Tomorrow, high of 73. Chance of rain showers tomorrow night, lows around 59, cloudy skies. Cloudy skies expected Thursday with highs around 74. 68, storms likely Friday. From the Weatherology Weather Center, I'm meteorologist Paul Trombley.

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2: Minnesota News Network, I'm Tad Aylin. The Minnesota Bureau of Criminal Apprehension's 2025 Uniform Crime Report showed violent crime fell 14% in the Twin Cities Metro and 9% in Greater Minnesota. Governor Wall says the results, quote, reflect years of work by my administration and law enforcement officials, first responders, and community partners who keep Minnesotans safe every day. The average price for a gallon of diesel fuel in Minnesota is at a record high $6.08 a gallon. Tyler Priest has written four books about the oil industry.
3: The increase in diesel prices ripple through the economy in ways that gasoline does not. Commerce and trade and food are all dependent on diesel fuel.
2: And the Minnesota Office of Cannabis Management announced consumers and patients purchased more than $250 million in combined adult use and medical cannabis products since the launch of legal sales 1 year ago, generating more than $45.6 million in tax revenue for the state. This is MNN.
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4: Partly cloudy skies overnight with a low of 51. Partly cloudy again Wednesday. High temperatures reach up to 73. Chance for showers Wednesday night. Lows level off around 59. Cloudy. Overcast skies Thursday with highs in the mid-70s. Thunderstorms likely Friday. From the Weatherology Weather Center, I'm meteorologist Paul Trombley.

0: on Tuesday evening to kill a Democrat-led effort by retiring Congressman Al Green of Texas to impeach President Trump over U.S. immigration and customs killings. This is ABC News.
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6: Lows dip down to about 51 overnight under partly cloudy skies. Wednesday, highs around 73. Chance for showers Wednesday night, lows around 59. Daytime highs approaching 74 Thursday under overcast skies. 68 Friday, thunderstorms likely. From the Weatherology Weather Center, I'm meteorologist Paul Trombley.

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4: A quick look at the Wednesday edition of the Al Travis Show on KROC, Rochester's News Talk. We'll start with Richard Battle. We'll get Allison Nessie on the program. Then we'll talk all things finances with Connor and Brick by Brick. We'll get the Upper Midwest Law Center on with the court report. Todd Burgeth talking sports. And we'll wrap it all up with Senator Karen Housley. That's the Wednesday Al Travis Show right here on Rochester's News Talk, KROC.
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0: We are Runner Radio. He's Eric Cronin. I'm Gary McNamara. Welcome in. Good morning. By the way, I had the greatest thing happen to me yesterday while at the cardiologist. You know, I'm an old guy, so I mean, it's a,
1: we're
0: done with everything. He goes, oh, one more thing. He said, apparently there's a huge mistake on your date of birth. 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
2: Oh my gosh, that's great. 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
0: So much fun.
1: I've passed a lot of mirrors, and I'm 10 years younger than you. You've aged a lot better than me. You clearly don't have children and grandchildren. Although you do, kind of. Yeah, I mean, your nephew, you raised your nephew, so, you know.
0: I don't have a wife.
1: Yeah, there's that, too. I wasn't going to say that.
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3: Lows dip down to about 51 overnight under partly cloudy skies. Wednesday, highs around 73. Chance for showers Wednesday night, lows around 59. Daytime highs approaching 74 Thursday under overcast skies. 68 Friday, thunderstorms likely. From the Weatherology Weather Center, I'm meteorologist Paul Trombley.
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7: We are Red Eye Radio. He's Eric Harley and I'm Gary McNamara. Just looking at some of the video, horrific video of that news helicopter crash in L.A.
8: Yeah,
7: because they actually had there was a bus SUV accident. They were over the top of it, and
8: Right. You
7: actually hear them talking as the helicopter's going down.
8: Yeah,
7: because the helicopter's looking at the accident. All of a sudden, you see it start dropping, and then camera seems to, the camera just goes out.
8: Yeah,
7: it's just horrific, absolutely horrific, and I guess the pilot and the reporter were killed in it. But I just happened to see it now, and I'm like, oh my gosh, it's horrific to see something like that.
8: Yeah.
7: So keep them in your thoughts and prayers. I don't know what the total casualty report is, but it is reported that both the pilot and the reporter were both killed.
8: Yeah.
7: So
8: yeah, we'll keep their families in our thoughts and prayers.
7: Yep.

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Lows level off around 51 overnight under mainly clear skies. Highs around 73 Wednesday, partly cloudy. Lows around 59 Wednesday night, chance for showers. Highs level off around 74 Thursday under cloudy skies. 68 Friday, storms likely. From the Weatherology Weather Center, I'm meteorologist Paul Frombley.

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0: We're Red Eye Radio. He is Eric Cronin. I'm Gary McNamara. Republicans putting out a warning and a new poll on socialism, all on the way.
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7: Lows level off around 51 overnight under mainly clear skies. Highs around 73 Wednesday, partly cloudy. Lows around 59 Wednesday night, chance for showers. Highs level off around 74 Thursday under cloudy skies. 68 Friday, storms likely. From the Weatherology Weather Center, I'm meteorologist Paul Frobley.

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Lows level off around 51 overnight under mainly clear skies. Highs around 73 Wednesday, partly cloudy. Lows around 59 Wednesday night, chance for showers. Highs level off around 74 Thursday under cloudy skies. 68 Friday, storms likely. From the Weatherology Weather Center, I'm meteorologist Paul Frombley.

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7: Lows level off around 51 overnight under mainly clear skies. Highs around 73 Wednesday, partly cloudy. Lows around 59 Wednesday night, chance for showers. Highs level off around 74 Thursday under cloudy skies. 68 Friday, storms likely. From the Weatherology Weather Center, I'm meteorologist Paul Frobley.
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13: 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And I got a lot of people when I was there to go, you know, how do we find you? 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
13: Right. I go very, very quickly. 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
14: We were
13: in a restaurant.
14: Nice.
13: Listening on their phones right there. 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
6: He's Eric Harley, and I'm Gary McNamara. So I really think that, you know, one of the biggest problems we have is not that we don't have the right answers, but we don't have the right questions, and people don't question enough.
7: That's it. So funny that you say that, because my dad in the hospital said that the other night. That was the extent of our little talk show we always have, you know, based on our limitations, you know, with time. But he brought up that point, and it really hit home, because you and I have been talking about this recently, most recently, and Dad's picking up on it. Everybody knows this. And you should always, I think you hit it right there. It's not the answers, it's the questions.
6: Yeah, right.
7: It's intelligence, by the way, isn't measured by what you already know or think you know. It's your ability and also drive to find out the truth, to find the answers.
6: Somebody worked with my father and said, your father's the smartest guy in the room all the time. And I said, what do you mean? He said, because he asked the most questions.
8: There you go.

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5: Lows level off around 51 overnight under mainly clear skies. Highs around 73 Wednesday, partly cloudy. Lows around 59 Wednesday night, chance for showers. Highs level off around 74 Thursday under cloudy skies. 68 Friday, storms likely. From the Weatherology Weather Center, I'm meteorologist Paul Frombly.

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0: We are Runner Radio. He's Eric Cronin. I'm Gary McNamara. Welcome in. Good morning. By the way, I had the greatest thing happen to me yesterday while at the cardiologist. You know, I'm an old guy, so I mean, it's a...
1: We're
0: done with everything. He goes, oh, one more thing. He said, apparently there's a huge mistake on your date of birth. And then he just smiled, and I went, yes.
2: Oh my gosh, that's great. 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
1: No, I mean, seriously.
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1: 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Although you do, kind of. Yeah, I mean, your nephew, you raised your nephew, so,
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4: This is America in the Morning. For the first time in our nation's history, the United States has confirmed that it has deployed weapons into space. Correspondent Marcela Sanchez has that story.
5: Air Force Secretary Troy Mink says the U.S. has deployed weapons to space that are capable of defending the joint force against hostile action. He made the announcement at the Air and Space Cyber Conference in Maryland, but Mink did not say what the weapons were or how they work. In 2024, the U.S. said Russia was developing a new anti-satellite weapon that could be launched from space. At the time, the White House said the danger was not imminent. But the reports reflected long-standing worries about space threats from Russia and China. Marcela Sanchez, Washington.
4: The grandson and nephew of quarterback royalty is apologizing after a misstep in front of the press following the University of Texas Longhorns' latest victory. Jennifer King explains.
6: ESPN sideline reporter Holly Rowe says she has accepted an apology from Arch Manning, the University of Texas quarterback, for an insensitive comment about an AI video. At a media availability Monday, Manning was asked if he had seen any social media posts after their big win over Ohio State. Manning mentioned an AI-altered video that depicted Longhorns coach Steve Sarkisian that shows him backhanding the reporter across the face and running off into the crowd.
7: Y'all seen that one? How's it going? Of him slapping Holly Rowe.
6: What really happened was Sarkisian said Texas fight hook 'em, then ignored Rowe's questions and walked away to join the celebrations. The AI video, Manning's comments, and laughter among the media at the event drew widespread criticism from many, with people saying violence against women is never funny. The young player, who has endorsement deals with brands like Red Bull and Google Gemini, says he will be more thoughtful going forward. I'm Jennifer King.
4: America in the Morning for Wednesday, September 16th, 2026, is produced by Jeff McKay. I'm John Trout. This is Westwood One.
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9: 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Here's Chris Whitting.
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5: ABC News. I'm Sherry Preston. Los Angeles Mayor Karen Bass on the deadly double crashes in the city on Tuesday.
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4: Mostly sunny today. Highs top out near 73 degrees. Winds east-southeasterly 5 to 10 miles per hour. And then tonight it becomes cloudy. Showers become likely after midnight. Patchy fog and spots well after midnight. Winds will be light and lows drop to 60. From the Weatherology Weather Center, I'm meteorologist Phil Jensko.

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6: Mostly sunny today. Highs top out near 73 degrees. Winds east-southeasterly 5 to 10 miles per hour. And then tonight it becomes cloudy. Showers become likely after midnight. Patchy fog and spots well after midnight. Winds will be light and lows drop to 60. From the Weatherology Weather Center, I'm meteorologist Phil Jensko.
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1: Good morning. It's 6:03. Today is Wednesday, September 16th, 2026. In downtown Rochester, 51. A teenage woman suffered critical injuries in a crash on Highway 61 near Wabasha yesterday. The State Patrol says a southbound car and northbound pickup collided around 8:45 a.m. on the scenic two-lane highway. 19-year-old Eliana Johnson of Big Lake was identified as the car driver and taken to St. Mary's Hospital with life-threatening injuries. The pickup driver was brought to a hospital in Wabasha with non-life-threatening injuries. He's been identified as 41-year-old Neil Rood of Wabasha. A man described in court documents as homeless has been charged in a Rochester vehicle theft case. 34-year-old Aaron Michael McNamara is accused of stealing a vehicle that was left running outside of an apartment near downtown Rochester Friday morning. It was recovered the next day by police in Winona. The criminal complaint says Rochester police used surveillance camera footage to identify McNamara as the theft suspect. He was taken into custody in Rochester Saturday afternoon. New traffic patterns are now in place at the Highway 52 I-90 interchange southeast of Rochester. The Minnesota Department of Transportation announced that northbound Highway 52 motorists will once again have access to eastbound I-90 and that newly paved northbound lanes through the interchange have reopened. Eastbound I-90 drivers will now also have access to northbound Highway 52. MnDOT also announced that a three-day closure of Highway 52 in both directions is set to start on September 22nd. In the Rochester area, Chamber of Commerce has launched a five-year initiative it says is aimed at strengthening Rochester's regional workforce, attracting and retaining businesses, amplifying business advocacy efforts, and positioning the community for long-term economic success. A news release says a key feature of the Momentum 30 initiative is to start a campaign to attract regional talent. At 5 o'clock this afternoon, RPU General Manager Tim McCullough joins Andy Brownell. Then we chat with Daryl Thompson about Gopher football. It's on Rochester Today here on News Talk 1340, KROC AM and 96.9 FM. 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
2: Mostly sunny today. Highs top out near 73 degrees. Winds east-southeasterly 5 to 10 miles per hour. And then tonight it becomes cloudy. Showers become likely after midnight. Patchy fog in spots well after midnight. Winds will be light and lows drop to 60. From the Weatherology Weather Center, I'm meteorologist Phil Jensko.

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4: Thanks for being with us. Baby boomers, the generation that rebelled against their parents, are moving into the same retirement communities as their 80-plus-year-old moms and dads. It's a story by Claire Ansberry, who writes the Turning Points column at the Wall Street Journal. Claire, what's trending?
5: Well, with longevity, people, it's not so unusual for a parent to have a kid who is in their 60s, and that is generally the minimum age for someone to move in a senior retirement community. So the kids are moving into the same community where their parents are. There's a lot of reasons, and, you know, it's really each individual's circumstances. But, you know, there's some security being close to a parent who's aging. Boomers themselves are kind of tired of upkeep in their house. I mean, it's true that most people do want to age at home, but, you know, they're thinking sort of longer term, you know, especially when they're going to a place where they have the continuing care of, like, the independent living that goes on to skilled nursing if they need it.
4: Yeah. What about the stigma that is attached to these places at times of, well, I can't go there, only old people live in there?
5: That is so true. And I think that's why a lot of people still do remain in their home. You know, I was talking to one woman and she's in her 60s and, you know, she was considering it and she eventually did move in. She was newly divorced. Her mom was paying a lot of money for independent living. She's like, this is silly. You know, she's spending every cent she has. Let's find a place in an active community. But her first reaction was, oh my gosh, I guess this means I'm really old. and there was other people who said, you know, like they're thinking about it, they're like, I just can't imagine. But sometimes when they go and they visit, they see things that they didn't expect. And I think a lot of senior living places are really aware of that stigma and the reluctance of people to move in, and so they're emphasizing and upping their offerings to appeal to wellness and vitality and learning, and making them more appealing. You know, places where people want to live as opposed to places they want to avoid.
4: I see. We're speaking with Claire Ansberry. She writes the Turning Points column for the Wall Street Journal. This piece is called "Boomers Are Moving into Retirement Communities Alongside Their Parents." One of the examples you gave was in the open of your story, this woman, Cecily Craig, in Rock Hill, South Carolina. What have her and her mother gone through?
5: You know, her mom had moved in to this community almost 20 years ago when she was 80. And that was sort of the typical age. And her daughter, who's divorced and doesn't have kids, she came when she was 66.

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1: Good morning. It's 6:30 in downtown Rochester. It's 54. Two New York men who are Chinese nationals have pleaded guilty in the theft of used cooking oil in nine states, Minnesota being one of the states hit. Dar Danielson reports.
2: 33-year-old Tianju Chen pleaded guilty to racketeering, conspiracy, and money laundering, and 33-year-old Yong Chen pleaded guilty to racketeering conspiracy. They were accused, along with 11 others, of stealing or attempting to steal used cooking oil from restaurants in Iowa and nine other states. The group would then take the used cooking oil to warehouses in Iowa and four other states where it could be turned into biodiesel fuel and resold. They face a maximum of 20 years in prison for each count when they're sentenced on January 29th.
1: A person reported missing from southern Minnesota was found dead in northwest Iowa over the weekend. The O'Brien County Sheriff's Office says it was notified Saturday to be on the lookout for the missing person from Martin County. Deputies found the person's vehicle around 3:30 p.m. near the Little Sioux River north of O'Brien County Prairie Center. The person was found dead a short distance away. Authorities say family members received concerning text messages before the discovery. Authorities do not suspect foul play. And Carleton College plans to eliminate loans from its need-based financial aid packages. Starting next fall, loans will be replaced with grants and scholarships for new and returning students who qualify for financial aid. Families will still be responsible for their expected contribution, and student work requirements will remain. College officials say the change will make Carleton the first college in Minnesota to offer need-based financial aid without requiring students to take out loans. More news on the KROC.

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2: Good morning. It's time for an update here on the Linder Farm Network. I'm Linda Brecky. Corn, wheat, and soybean futures were higher at the close yesterday. Steve Witt, Van On & Company, Alexandria, says it was interesting to see how the soy complex reacted to the latest soybean crush report, the NOPA report.
3: It's a little bit surprising. We got NOPA crush numbers this morning. Soybean crush was 204. Almost 204 and a half million bushels. They expected 211. And last month we had 216. And after that news, beans, bean meal, and oil all rallied. So it was a little bit surprising to see what kind of momentum we got out of not necessarily negative numbers, but when you're below expectations like that, was a little surprising. So we saw those no soybeans up 14 and a half here at the close, January up 15. So just the other day, the end of last week, we were talking about that close under $13, and just like that, we're well back into the 13. So pretty impressed to see what the beans have done.
2: Steve Witt, Van On & Company, and we should be hearing more about the farm bill today. Senate Ag Committee Republicans are expected to advance their version of a farm bill, barring a breakthrough deal with Democrats today. And Chicago December corn down 1 1/4 and November beans up 6 1/2. That's our update.

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10: Good morning. It's 7:03 in downtown Rochester. It's 52. The Olmsted County Board of Commissioners has set the preliminary property tax levy for next year's budget at more than $151.3 million. Property owners will be billed over $149.7 million. The difference is made up by the $1.5 million plus interest that the county says was inadvertently collected from property tax owners for this year's budget. The county commissioner set the Housing Redevelopment Authority levy at $5.8 million. The preliminary figures represent the highest collections the county can make for next year's budget, and the county has the option to reduce the revenue collected before finalizing the 2027 budget in December. No injuries were reported after a school bus caught fire on Highway 52 yesterday. A statement about the incident from Rochester Public Schools says the bus was on its way to pick up students. The driver and school district employee on board were able to get off and were not hurt. The bus caught fire around 2 p.m. as it was heading north near 19th Street Northwest. Northbound traffic was down to a single lane during the incident. A 19-year-old woman was critically injured in a two-vehicle crash yesterday near Wabasha. The State Patrol says Eliana Johnson of Big Lake was driving a car that collided with a pickup traveling in the opposite direction on Highway 61 just northwest of Wabasha around 8:45 a.m. She was transported to St. Mary's Hospital with life-threatening injuries. 41-year-old Neil Root of Wabasha was driving the pickup. He was taken to a hospital with non-life-threatening injuries. A Rochester man accused of starting a house fire on New Year's Eve has entered a guilty plea. Firefighters found 27-year-old Anukon Somafeth in the backyard of the home when they responded to the fire in the 3600 block of Nottingham Drive Northwest. He was the only occupant of the house at the time. Firefighters reported damage to the home's entryway and found two other suspicious burn marks along with a gas can in the living room. He's convicted of second-degree arson. At 5 o'clock this afternoon, Tim McCullough of Rochester Public Utilities and Daryl Thompson join Rochester Today. 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
12: Sunshine mixed with clouds at times today, with daytime highs approaching 73. Chance of rain showers tonight, lows around 59, cloudy skies expected. Slight chance of rain showers tomorrow. High temperatures reach up to 76. Cloudy skies expected. From the Weatherology Weather Center, I'm meteorologist Paul Frombley.

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1: Good morning. It's 7:31 in downtown Rochester, 52. A man described in court documents as homeless has been charged in a Rochester vehicle theft case. 34-year-old Aaron Michael McNamara is accused of stealing a vehicle that was left running outside of an apartment near downtown Rochester Friday morning. It was recovered the next day by police in Winona. The court document says that Rochester police used surveillance camera footage to identify McNamara as the suspect. He was taken into custody in Rochester Saturday afternoon. New traffic patterns are now in place at the Highway 52 I-90 interchange southeast of Rochester. The Minnesota Department of Transportation announced that northbound Highway 52 motorists will once again have access to the eastbound I-90 on-ramp, and that the newly paved northbound lanes through the interchange have reopened. Eastbound I-90 drivers will now also be able to access northbound Highway 52. MnDOT also announcing that a 3-day closure of Highway 52 in both directions is scheduled to start on September 22nd. And the Rochester Area Chamber of Commerce has announced the launch of a 5-year economic development initiative. Momentum 30 is described as a coordinated effort to ensure the region can drive the momentum to attract talent, support business growth, advocate for economic prosperity, and capitalize on emerging opportunities. The business organization says it has already secured 80% of the more than $1.3 million it plans to invest as part of the initiative. For more news, download and check out the free KROC News app or visit krocnews.com. 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
2: Sunshine mixed with clouds at times today, with daytime highs approaching 73. Chance of rain showers tonight, lows around 59. Cloudy skies expected. Slight chance of rain showers tomorrow. High temperatures reach up to 76. Cloudy skies expected. From the Weatherology Weather Center, I'm meteorologist Paul Trombley.
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7: 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Number one, the Hyundai Ioniq 5. The full coverage insurance cost has dropped 19% from last year. Number two, the Nissan Leaf. Insurance has fallen 18%. Number three, the Dodge Charger. Four, Subaru Impreza. Number five, the Toyota Sequoia. Also on the list, the Lexus UX, Toyota Highlander, the Subaru WRX, the Audi 3, and the BMW 2 Series. 8 minutes in front of the hour on This Morning. Once again, here's Nicole Murray.
8: And now, the three big things you need to know. Number one.
9: Kentucky Congressman Thomas Massey has introduced a resolution to impeach Defense Secretary Pete Hegseth, accusing him of defying Congress and illegally continuing the Iran war. Attorney General Todd Blanche.
10: Secretary Hegseth is doing a phenomenal job, and the Secretary of War doesn't just go off and do things. So he follows the law.
9: Meanwhile, the House voted yesterday for a third time to block President Trump from taking further military action against Iran, with seven Republicans voting for the measure.
8: Number two.
9: The Kennedy Center's board has voted to close the venue for a two-year renovation, but President Trump immediately threatened to block that work unless his name is restored to the building. Ohio Congresswoman Joyce Beatty.
11: And I absolutely will not support any of those resolutions that includes putting his name on the bill.
9: The renovations are expected to cost $285 million.
8: Number three.
9: FBI Director Kash Patel has suggested that he is open to sending federal agents to polling places. Patel sparring with Vermont Senator Peter Welch.
12: Do you pledge that you will not in any way interfere in the will of the American people when they go to the polls in November?
13: I pledge unequivocally that I will not participate in your charade of lies.
9: Democrats have criticized this suggestion, claiming the Trump

0: administration will try to intimidate voters so Republicans can retain control of Congress. Los Angeles County District Attorney Nathan Hochman said prosecutors will not seek the death penalty against Nick Reiner if Nick Reiner is convicted of the murders of his parents, director Rob Reiner, and his wife Michelle. The maximum sentence he would face is life without the possibility of parole. Americans' incomes rose and poverty declined last year. The Census Bureau reports that the median household income increased by 2.6% to roughly $87,400 last year. The poverty rate fell by nearly half a point to 10.2%. A Paris court has awarded $1.15 to Kim Kardashian for having been the victim of an armed robbery in the French capital in 2016, which her lawyers say is the amount of compensation she had asked for.
1: $1.15?
0: That's it.
1: Cost more to hire the lawyers, didn't it?
0: I don't know. Maybe, like, could it be for publicity? Like, I'm trying to think what the angle could be.
1: Just the point of it?
0: Yeah, like a principle.
1: Weird. Thank you, Nicole. 6 minutes now in front of the hour.
2: 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I've been surfing here since I was a kid. Now, seeing my grandson out on the water, it means everything to me. 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
1: Good morning. The Olmsted County Board of Commissioners have set next year's combined tax levies at more than $157.1 million. That figure is made up by an over $151 million property tax levy and a more than $5.8 million Housing Redevelopment Authority. It's an increase of $15.4 million in the combined size of the levies compared to this year. Over $1.5 million that makes up the property tax levy will be funded by the $1.5 million the county says it inadvertently over-collected from property taxpayers this year. The county board voted 4-3 in April to apply the over-collection to the 2027 budget with interest. The preliminary levies can come down before the board votes to finalize next year's budget in December. Traffic was backed up on northbound Highway 52 in Rochester yesterday after a school bus caught fire near the 19th Street Northwest Interchange around 2 p.m. The incident forced the Minnesota Department of Transportation to restrict northbound traffic to a single lane. The Rochester School District, in a statement, says a bus was headed to pick up students when it caught fire. The driver and school district employee on board were able to escape safely and were not injured. The cause of the fire is under investigation. And a Rochester man has entered a guilty plea to a second-degree arson charge involving a house fire that happened last New Year's Eve. 27-year-old Ankun Somfiapath was arrested after the Rochester Fire Department responded to the blaze in the 3600 block of Nottingham Drive Northwest around 10 p.m. on December 31st. Responding firefighters found a fire in the front entryway as well as burn spots in a gas can in the home. Sympathath was the lone occupant at the time. He was found in the backyard by firefighters suffering from injuries to his feet and displaying signs of impairment. More news on the KROC News.
2: Sunshine mixed with clouds at times
3: today,
2: with daytime highs approaching 73. Chance of rain showers
3: tonight.
2: Lows around 59. Cloudy skies expected. Slight chance of rain showers
3: tomorrow.
2: High temperatures reach up to 76. Cloudy skies expected. From the Weatherology Weather Center, I'm meteorologist Paul Frombly.
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0: From the wild world of D.C. politics to America's culture clash, brace yourself for the reality check you've been waiting for. The one and only Mike Gallagher.
4: It's going to be a very busy day. 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We've got some special guests planned for you, and we're gonna lean into this today in a big way. Hope you can join us for that. I also want to update a story from yesterday's show, and I want to apologize. I want to start every hour today with a bit of an apology. I want to set the record straight, because I was naive. Yesterday, it was a crazy day yesterday. I mean, and look, I've got no excuses for my position on immigration and mass migration into this country. No excuses whatsoever. Because the news I got about this stupid little heart blockage I found out about came after the show. And I'm not going to bog down and bore you with all my health details. They found a blockage in the so-called widowmaker. 52%, which they say is not severe. It's not mild, but it's not severe. And I'm going to be on top of it. I've got a follow-up today, and I'm going to find a cardiologist. Hopefully there's a wonderful, not woke, leftist cardiologist somewhere in Tampa Bay who might want to treat me. It's all I need is some lefty.

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0: Saturday to be on the lookout for a missing person from Martin County. Deputies found the person's vehicle around 3:30 p.m. near the Little Sioux River. The person was found dead a short distance away. Authorities say family members had received concerning text messages before the body discovery and that foul play is not suspected. Carleton College plans to eliminate loans from its need-based financial aid packages. Starting in the fall of next year, loans will be replaced with grants and scholarships for new and returning students who qualify for financial aid. Families will still be responsible for their expected contribution, and student work requirements will remain. College officials say the change will make Carleton the first college in Minnesota to offer need-based financial aid without requiring students to take out loans. A method used to eradicate a parasite that crippled the Texas cattle industry in the 1970s appears to be working again. ABC's Jim Ryan says a billion sterilized flies have been released along the state's border with Mexico.
1: At last count, 49 animals in Texas have been infested by New World screwworm larvae since June, including sheep, cattle, goats, and at least one horse. But state entomologist Sonia Swiger says,
2: it's not just cattle. It's not just sheep and goats. It could also be cats and dogs that could be impacted, as well as humans.
1: In 1972, the screwworm killed 90,000 animals in Texas before the outbreak was controlled. Jim Ryan, ABC News in Dallas-Fort Worth.
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4: Sunshine mixed with clouds at times today, with daytime highs approaching 73. Chance of rain showers tonight, lows around 59, cloudy skies expected. Slight chance of rain showers tomorrow, high temperatures reach up to 76, cloudy skies expected. From the Weatherology Weather Center, I'm meteorologist Paul Trombley.
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0: 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December 5.36 up a quarter of a cent. March at 5.50 and a half now up a quarter of a cent. And July at 5.59 and a half steady. Soybean futures, November 13.25 and a half up 6 3/4. January 13.42 up 6 3/4. And March at 13.49 and a quarter up 6 1/4. It's time for Ag PhD.
1: 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I'm Darren Hefty. 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
1: If you have perennial weeds, they are hurting your crop yield or your grass pasture production. If you're trying to get the best complete kill on a perennial weed, fall is usually a great time because perennials are storing up energy in their root systems, so there's a rapid transfer downward into the plant. By using a systemic herbicide, it's easier than normal to get into those roots and kill the plant. However, spraying before the first hard frost means better uptake, translocation, and control, so spray sooner rather than later this fall. For example, after the first frost, Roundup doesn't work nearly as well, and at that point, you're left with products like 2,4-D or dicamba in crop fields. In pastures, Milestone and Toradon have great residual, so spraying almost any time can work well. I'm Darren Hefty.
0: And again this morning, corn near unchanged. December now down a half a cent. Soybean futures, November up 4 cents. January up 4 1/2. Stay tuned for the latest in farm news and markets throughout the day right here on the Linder Farm Network.

0: Mike Gallagher.
1: We stand with Israel, and as you know, we've taken this show to Israel on a number of occasions through our wonderful partnership with the International Fellowship of Christians and Jews. I can't wait to go back. Going to the Holy Land is a life-changing experience. And during my many visits to Israel, a few of them with the great Dennis Prager, of course, I learned about Israel's National Emergency Medical and Blood Service Organization. And they can really use your help. What an honor it is to welcome the Chief of Staff and Deputy Director of this great organization, Uri Shacham, who joins us on the Mike Gallagher Show. Shalom. Welcome to the program. How are you?
2: Good morning, Mike. Boker tov to everyone, and shalom. I'm fine. How are you? Thank you for having me.
1: I'm great. I already got a text from somebody nitpicking my pronunciation, and I admit my pronunciation skills aren't always the best. Somebody took me to task. I always say Magin David Adom, and somebody in Alpharetta, California, or Georgia said, you're not pronouncing it correctly. It's Magin David Adom. What's the proper pronunciation, Uri?
2: So you got it right on the second time. It's Magin David Adom. But you know, Mike, it's not about pronunciation, the name. It's being part of the mission for saving lives in the state of Israel, because it doesn't matter which language you speak or how you pronounce it. As long as you are committed for saving lives in Israel, we got you. We are with you.
1: I love it. Thank you for your grace. And

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1: Good morning. It's 9:04 in downtown Rochester. It's 55. The Olmsted County Board of Commissioners has set the preliminary property tax levy for next year's budget at more than $151 million. Property owners will be billed over $149.7 million. The difference is made up by the $1.5 million plus interest that the county says was inadvertently collected from property tax owners for this year's budget. The county commissioners set the preliminary Housing Redevelopment Authority levy at $5.8 million. The preliminary figures represent the highest collections a county can make for next year's budget, and the county has the option to reduce the tax revenue collected before finalizing the 2027 budget in December. No injuries were reported after a school bus caught fire on Highway 52 in Rochester yesterday. A statement about the incident from the Rochester Public School District says a bus was on its way to pick up students. The driver and a school district employee who were on board at the time were able to get off and were not hurt. The bus caught fire as it was heading north near 19th Street Northwest. Northbound traffic was down to a single lane during the incident. And a Rochester man accused of starting a house fire on New Year's Eve has entered a guilty plea. Firefighters found 27-year-old Anukon Somapaneth in the backyard when they responded to the fire at a home in the 3600 block of Nottingham Drive Northwest. He was a lone occupant at the time. Firefighters reported damage to the home's entryway and found two other suspicious burn marks. Crews also located a gasoline can in the living room. He's been convicted of second-degree arson. At 5 o'clock this afternoon, RPU General Manager Tim McCullough, then Daryl Thompson, joins Rochester Today here on News Talk 1340, KROC AM and 96.9 FM. 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
2: Sunshine mixed with clouds at times today, with daytime highs approaching 73. Chance of rain showers tonight, lows around 59. Cloudy skies expected. Slight chance of rain showers tomorrow. High temperatures reach up to 76. Cloudy skies expected. From the Weatherology Weather Center, I'm meteorologist Paul Trombley.
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2. October soybean meal down 80. October soybean oil up 9. December Chicago wheat down 0.75 cents. December Minneapolis wheat up 3.75. Live cattle October 2/19, 92 down 77. December down 130. September feeder cattle down 102. November down 267. October lean hogs 79.12 up 5. December up 45. The Dow is down 72.

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Board of Commissioners have set next year's combined tax levies at more than $157.1 million. That figure is made up by an over $151 million property tax levy and a more than $5.8 million Housing Redevelopment Authority. It's an increase of $15.4 million in the combined size of the levies compared to this year. Over $1.5 million that makes up the property tax levy will be funded.

0: The preliminary levies can come down before the board votes to finalize next year's budget in December. Traffic was backed up on northbound Highway 52 in Rochester yesterday after a school bus caught fire near the 19th Street Northwest interchange around 2 p.m. The incident forced the Minnesota Department of Transportation to restrict northbound traffic to a single lane. The Rochester School District, in a statement, says a bus was headed to pick up students when it caught fire. The driver and school district employee on board were able to escape safely and were not injured. The cause of the fire is under investigation. And a Rochester man has entered a guilty plea to a second-degree arson charge involving a house fire that happened last New Year's Eve. 27-year-old Ankun Somfiapath was arrested after the Rochester Fire Department responded to the blaze in the 3600 block of Donningham Drive Northwest around 10 p.m. on December 31st. Responding firefighters found a fire in the front entryway, as well as burn spots in a gas can in the home. Sympathath was the lone occupant at the time. He was found in the backyard by firefighters, suffering from injuries to his feet and displaying signs of impairment. More news on the KROC News.
1: Sunshine mixed with clouds at times
2: today,
1: with daytime highs approaching 73. Cloudy skies expected tonight. Chance for showers. Lows level off around 59. Slight chance of rain showers tomorrow. Highs level off around 76. Cloudy skies expected. From the Weatherology Weather Center, I'm meteorologist Paul Trombley.
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5: Sunshine mixed with clouds at times today, with daytime highs approaching 73. Cloudy skies expected tonight. Chance for showers, lows level off around 59. Slight chance of rain showers tomorrow. Highs level off around 76. Cloudy skies expected. From the Weatherology Weather Center, I'm meteorologist Paul Frobley.
6: This is the Golden Gopher Daily Update. I'm Mike Grimm. 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
6: Golden Gopher defensive end Jackson Howard of Crystal, Minnesota, says last week was a tough one, but they are ready now to bounce back from that loss to Mississippi State.
8: The biggest thing was the look on everybody's faces when we got into the locker room coming Sunday morning. I didn't see any complaining, any deflecting from everybody. It was just like, you know what, we got some stuff that we need to resolve as a team and as a defensive unit from that standpoint. And we were just like, you know what, let's just grind this stuff out. We're going to be together in this. And, you know, I really like our response, especially from John Nestor as well. I think he's definitely taken a big leadership role, and we've just been able to get behind him as long as the rest of our defensive leaders. And you got to realize with the game of football, there's so many games played in one day, and only 50% of those games are won. So unfortunately, we were on that 50% of the side that lost. And so now we got to go back to that drawing board and figure out what it was that caused us to lose that game, and just look ourselves in the mirror and be like, you know what, like, we got to get back to this stuff. And luckily, it's a fun game. So, you know, there's a lot that can be said about how we felt after the game. But after, you know, realizing that this is a fun game that we get to play, not many get this opportunity. So we approach this with, you know, not just sadness from the loss, but also happiness that we get to continue to play this game.
6: That's Golden Gopher Jackson Howard. You can hear my entire interview with Jackson during this Saturday's pregame show leading up to Minnesota and Akron on Saturday morning. That's the Golden Gopher Daily Update. I'm Mike Grimm.
9: From ABC News Tech Trends, Anthropic CEO Dario Amodei, speaking at a Salesforce conference, reiterating his plan to create a set of safety standards for the development of AI.
10: Then let's organize the rest of the industry and say, what can we do to set standards for everyone? What can we do to make everyone's standards better?
9: Amodei is calling on his industry to slow the pace of AI development amid concerns it could spiral out of control and, in Amodei's words, take over the internet. OpenAI CEO Sam Altman and others in the AI sphere have signaled their support for the idea. Amazon now says its next Prime Day will take place on October 6th and run through the 7th. The 7th is also when Microsoft will hold its next major hardware event, which it's billing as a conversation on how local AI will shape the next chapter of the PC. And good news for parents who are tired of listening to Baby Shark. Spotify now says it will let people exclude kids' music from their taste profile. With Tech Trends, I'm Mike Dubusky, ABC News.

0: Mike Gallagher. 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
2: From ABC News Tech Trends. Anthropic CEO Dario Amodei speaking at a Salesforce conference, reiterating his plan to create a set of safety standards for the development of AI.
3: Then let's organize the rest of the industry and say, what can we do to set standards for everyone? What can we do to make everyone's standards better?
2: Amodei is calling on his industry to slow the pace of AI development amid concerns it could spiral out of control and, in Amodei's words, take over the internet. OpenAI CEO Sam Altman and others in the AI sphere have signaled their support for the idea. Amazon now says its next Prime Day will take place on October 6th and run through the 7th. The 7th is also when Microsoft will hold its next major hardware event, which it's billing as a conversation on how local AI will shape the next chapter of the PC. And good news for parents who are tired of listening to Baby Shark. Spotify now says it will let people exclude kids' music from their taste profile. With Tech Trends, I'm Mike Dubusky, ABC News.

0: brought to you by AdoptUS Kids, the U.S. Department of Health and Human Services, and the Ad Council.
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5: Sunshine mixed with clouds at times this afternoon, with daytime highs approaching 73. Chance of rain showers tonight. Lows level off around 59. Cloudy skies expected. Slight chance of rain showers tomorrow. Daytime highs approaching 76. Cloudy skies expected. From the Weatherology Weather Center, I'm meteorologist Paul Trombley.
6: I'm not convinced I know how to read. I've just memorized a lot of words.
7: The first rule of Fight Club is you do not talk about Fight Club.
8: True. All life ends in death, which we, as a species, are cursed with knowing, resulting in something. Again, this is really not my field.
9: Using his vast knowledge of history and politics, we start our day off right with motivational speaker Richard Battle.
10: And we'd love having on the program Mr. Battle. How are you today?
11: For having this bad lead off again.
10: You know, it is our pleasure. I think you made a mistake. You mentioned that you wanted to talk about Constitution Day. Happy Constitution Day, which, of course, everyone knows is the 4th of July. So I'm not exactly sure what you want to talk about.
11: Well, September 17th is the date that the U.S. Constitution was approved. So that's very important.
10: Isn't that the problem, though, with how we do history? Oh, July 4th, that's when we signed the Constitution. We became the United States of America. And really was 1787 when we got all the paperwork done, right?
11: Well, no, we had paperwork before paperwork.
10: Okay.
11: So what was, I think, one of the most interesting things about our revolution that gets overlooked, especially if you compare it to the French Revolution, is that while we were fighting, the states were coming up with their state constitutions. Mm-hmm. While we were fighting in 1781, the Articles of Confederation were the first governing document that covered all the colonies. And that was done before we won the victory. And so, as opposed to being an emotional revolution like the French Revolution was, there was logic and reasoning and planning going on in the colonies, as well as with the Continental Congress, to have a national government, if you will, before we even secured our independence.
10: Well, how did we get all 13 colonies to roughly, and they're not exactly the same, but roughly figure out the direction we're all going to go with the Articles of Confederacy, right? I mean, for the most part, there are no kings of each state and that sort of thing, right? We all came up with kind of the same framework. Is that because of the Articles of Confederacy written for the 13 states?
11: The Articles of Confederation, they gave basically all the power to the states. And the big problem was that there wasn't any power in a national government. So you didn't have any regulations between the states. There wasn't enough control from anybody. So all the states could pretty much do what they wanted to do. That's a very simplified version of it. So that we needed something that would have more teeth in it, if you will, so that states couldn't abuse other states and they couldn't just up and do everything they wanted to. It'd be a little bit more consistent. And that's when the Continental Congress went to Philadelphia. They went and met in the summer of 1787 to fix the Articles of Confederation, is what the people thought. But as opposed

0: opposed to doing that in the sweltering heat, they kept the windows down so nobody could hear what they were doing. They ended up writing a complete constitution, which is the oldest living and still in effect constitution in the world. So to me, they did a great job.
1: That is interesting that in 250 years that that's the oldest one that survived, but there's probably a reason for it. I think what's interesting about our Constitution is the fact that it really was dumbed down. I know this is going to sound wrong. Dumbed down so Farmer Boy Al could read it and understand what it meant. It wasn't a bunch of lawyers speak, right? Isn't that the best thing about this thing?
0: Well, that's a great thing. I think, one, it's pretty concise. It's readable by everyday people. It's understandable. So that's so important. And it confirms human nature because we can read it today as easily as the people could read it the day it was written. And so to me, that's an underestimated benefit of it versus the legal documents that we get put in front of us all the time. This is ordinary American English language.
1: See, what's wild about that, but you have nine Supreme Court justices to tell us what all these things mean. And generally, the original Constitution, pretty easy. Like I say, you and I can read it and understand what's going on. So can the. It's all the bills since then, some that come out that are thousands of pages long, that are so complex and so crazy that you need Supreme Court justice just to figure out whether they even fit in in the Constitution itself. We have taken this idea of making it simple. It's easy. There used to be 10 commandments. Those were pretty easy. To this point now, 250 years later, there are bills no one's actually read from beginning to end.
0: Well, there are plenty of bills. As a matter of fact, I'd question if there are any bills they have read
1: From
0: beginning
1: you, yeah,
0: to
1: that's true.
0: end. But you're correct, and that's something I think it's so important. The U.S. Supreme Court is the only court that is in the Constitution. It's Article 3. It doesn't say nine justices. It left it to Congress to come up with the numbers. And about 150 years ago, they settled on the nine. It varied before that. But you're correct. And of course, the government, Congress and the Senate and the President, they all have had tension, if you will, or warred with the Constitution and with other branches of government. That's one of the best things about our government is there's that tension between the branches as each one of them works to exert more power against the others. And the whoever's got the most power varies over time. As individuals are in those different branches.
1: Well, you talk about the power, so but what's really cool about our Constitution is the idea that it definitely separates those things. Three different categories, a three-legged stool, if you will, all of them supposedly with the same amount of power, but in different ways, right? You can make the laws, Congress, president has to enact the laws, enforce them, but it's the Supreme Court that tells you what they actually mean.
0: I think one of the things that's so incredible is the recognition of the imperfection of people by the authors, because the first purpose in the preamble states the purposes of the Constitution is to form a more perfect union. And if you look at the English in that, that is a never achieving objective. That is a constant. They worked on it, the people since them worked on it, we're working on it, our grandchildren will be working on it to form a more perfect union. And I always like to go back and quote Vince Lombardi, who I know wasn't liked in Minnesota, but he said, when he was talking to his team, he goes, "Gentlemen, we're going to pursue perfection. But perfection is unattainable. But in pursuing perfection, we will attain excellence." And I think Lombardi recognized in football the same thing our founders did in the Constitution, that even though we won't become perfect, we will become better and better and better.
1: I think the legislature and just the makeup of Congress is probably one of the most, I believe, hard-fought things that they went through to figure out, like the House of Representatives, right? That's easy enough. Population of people divided, and this is how we'll do this. But then the states, some people said, well, wait a minute, we need to have power, the Senate, every state gets two. Well, that works, except for more people in California. The idea that they went through and figured out how to make our legislature fair is amazing.

0: amazing to me, and it's the Electoral College kind of gets comes into this, that people don't understand how much work went into making this work so flyover places like Minnesota can have a say is amazing. The fact some people want to get rid of it is even more amazing to me.
1: Well, so many different countries only have a single legislature. And you're right, they were initially looking at a single legislature and arguing over, do you make it by population or you make it the same for every state? And two guys in Connecticut, Roger Sherman was one of them, and I can't recall the other right offhand. They came up with what's been called the Connecticut Compromise, and that was to have two legislative bodies. The one that was the House of the People based on population, and the Senate, which was based on the states. And the whole design was that so that they wouldn't rush through and emotionally pass legislation. They would wait and more deliberately pass things that had been well thought out so they wouldn't have to take an eraser to it later and make changes on it. yes, you're right. And in tying the Electoral College, which was a unique creation in history as well, that was so smart because without the Electoral College, New York, Chicago, L.A., maybe Houston, four or five top cities in the country would be the only cities that mattered in our elections.
0: One other thing we should note, because we are voting for our senator this time around here in Minnesota. I didn't know this until I wrote, read your stuff. We didn't used to elect our senators, right? The states just kind of said, hey, Al, we like you. You head on over there. This was not voted on by, quote unquote, the people.
1: Well, and I think this is important. So let's cover this for a second. Yeah. So today we vote for senators. And our senators, when they go there, they don't represent us in the states. They basically act like national senators, the 100 of them. And all of them do this. Originally, their framers were smarter. They had the state legislatures elect the senators for each state. And that meant when Senator Al from Minnesota went to Washington, he represented Minnesota, because if you didn't, you didn't necessarily serve a six-year term. Your legislature could say, hey, Al, you're not doing what we want you to. We are recalling you, and we're going to send Senator Richard over to represent us in Minnesota.
0: When did they change that?
1: The senators had accountability.
0: I'm liking the old school already. When did all that
1: change? So 1913, the 17th Amendment comes up to have direct election of senators. And of course, the old saw was, well, why don't the people get to vote on the senators? And yes, I like to vote on things too. But in doing that, the states gave up their power and control over their representatives in the Senate. And I think that's something that's hurt us the last 100+ years.
0: Oh, and I bet you most folks driving, they said, I didn't know that. Me neither. 1913, we changed things quite a little bit. Got to go to break. We'll come back. We'll talk about the presidency and the Supreme Court and that sort of thing. I've got him, Richard Battle, on what we are celebrating. I think it was tomorrow, right? Constitution Day. More right after this.
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0: Rebirth of the Republic. We wanted George Washington to be our next king. You know, he could have just said, yeah, I'll be king for a while. But he said, no, this whole president thing, we could have had kings here, right?
1: Trying to figure out what kind of executive to have. And he could have been king. He could have been president for life.
0: Yeah.
1: And people, even after his two terms, wanted him to continue. But wisely, he recognized that the democracy and our republic needed to be refreshed with new ideas, leadership, and energy periodically. And so he set the precedent of serving only two terms, which lasted 150 years until Franklin Roosevelt went four terms, not completely, in World War II.
0: Yeah. All right. So that we don't have kings. Let's just throw that out there. I know there's no kings rallies, but there are no kings in America. We got a president.
1: 1776, no kings.
0: All right. The court that you mentioned earlier, we decided in the early 1800s that we're going to do nine, but that's not set in stone.
1: No, I mean, there's one court. Article 3 appoints one court, and it gives Congress the power to add other lower courts, if you will. Okay. So the court structure set up beneath the Supreme Court. Mm-hmm. And what's interesting is they set it up, but they didn't really talk about all its powers and everything. And so the Chief Justice, John Marshall, in 1803, in this case called Marbury versus Madison, he's the one that set up and said, okay, here's our power. And we got the power to basically tell you if what you're doing is constitutional or not. And if it's not constitutional, you can't do it. And so that established the power of the court there,
0: all right.
1: Which I think is pretty interesting in that how they assume the vacuum of that opportunity, if you will.
0: That's interesting, Reed. The other thing I think is interesting is, isn't our Constitution like one of the only constitutions that isn't about the powers of the government, but the limited power of the government, that the power is in the people's hands, and this it limits government, not, you know, other constitutions like, we get to do this, we get to do that. Isn't that the difference in our Constitution, the limited power?
1: Yeah, absolutely. And so it's called enumerated powers, and there are 18 of them. Okay. And just when was the last time our government limited itself to those 18 powers? Yeah. And I'd probably say 1788 or so, maybe.
0: Yeah,
1: since the beginning, they have stretched the limits of federal power to where they've become the dominant force over the years. And in Article 9 and 10 of the Bill of Rights, number 9 and 10, mm-hmm. it specifies that powers not delegated to the government are reserved for the people and the states. And that's very important that we retain those powers so that the federal government doesn't become a national government that dictates to us.
0: And we still have, as the people, the right to change things if we really thought that we're going the wrong way. I mean, you can do amendments that they've happened quite a few times. Well, quite a few.
1: We can go through the amendment process, and it's lengthy and strenuous because you have to have both houses of Congress vote in super majorities. Yeah. And then you have to have 3/4 of the states approve an amendment. So they didn't want things to be changed in pencil.
0: Yeah.
1: And the other is Article 5 in the Constitution gives us the right to call a constitutional convention to modify the Constitution. And there's an effort ongoing now that is very close to having the 28 states required to do so.
0: We've had those guys on this show talking about it. Has that ever been done, a convention of states to change the Constitution? I think it's all been amendments.
1: Never been done, but they're working, and someday it may happen.
0: All right. Fair enough, sir. I love the fact you bring stuff up like this, Constitution Day, and not a lot of folks realize that's coming up tomorrow on Thursday. I'll try to remember to bring it up again. Always a pleasure. You are our little historian. How does someone pick up your books? Because you can start with that 19th century. Got it there, dude. And move on all the way up to the 20th century. How do we pick up your books, Mr. Battle?
1: RichardBattle.com is the website. All books are signed. We're happy to inscribe them to individuals. If you email me, Richard@RichardBattle.com, after you order. If you go on Amazon, all 14 books are there. And these are also in Kindle and audio versions.
0: Oh, so you read them right to me myself. I could just listen to them on as I'm fading off to sleep at night.
1: We can read you to sleep.
0: Love that. Mr. Battle, appreciate you, my friend. Always a pleasure.
1: My pleasure. God bless.
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8: Not exactly sure why we don't celebrate Constitution Day. You know, I get July 4th, but Constitution Day, really? That's when it all started, right? We don't celebrate here in the U.S., but it's tomorrow. I'll try to remind you about that tomorrow. A lot of stuff coming up here today. I want to say thanks very much to Mr. Battle, kickstarting things. Allison Nessie, a fan fave. She's coming up next. We'll get brick by brick in here. Connor, we're talking finances. The Upper Midwest Law Center. Boy, a couple more big deals going on with them. They're always in the mix. We'll get Todd Burgeth in here talking sports. And we'll wrap this whole day up with Senator Karen Housley. All that's coming up in this edition of the Al Travis Show. Can't thank you enough for playing along. Comments or questions, I love getting them. Al@AlTravisShow.com. 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Take a look around there. Go to the Al store. Take a look at that. I'm asking folks to take Al Travis merch on your vacation, wherever you go, someplace. I got a great one to start. I just want to start putting it on the Facebook page so I get a couple of them in. Take your Al Travis wear somewhere fun. It is the Al Travis Show.
9: This is Minnesota News Network. I'm John Anderson. The U.S. Senate takes up the farm bill later today in Washington, and a group of Minnesota farmers is there. Jay Surrey farms corn and soybeans in Blue Earth County and says it's been a difficult time for farmers.
10: Definitely have felt the effects. I mean, you see it in the fuel price and fertilizer price. So the two easy ones to point at always. I think diesel hit $6 around here recently, and, fertilizer probably quadrupled or something like that in the last year or so. So it's been tough.
9: Minnesota Farm Bureau is meeting with Minnesota Senators Amy Klobuchar and Tina Smith today. Carleton College plans to eliminate loans from its need-based financial aid packages. Beginning in fall 2027, loans will be replaced with grants and scholarships for new and returning students who qualify for financial aid. Families will still be responsible for their expected contribution, and student work requirements will remain. This is MNN.
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1: Sunshine mixed with clouds at times this afternoon, with daytime highs approaching 73. Chance of rain showers tonight. Lows level off around 59. Cloudy skies expected. Slight chance of rain showers tomorrow. Daytime highs approaching 76. Cloudy skies expected. From the Weatherology Weather Center, I'm meteorologist Paul Trombley.
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6: Life moves pretty fast. You don't stop and look around once in a while. You could miss it.
7: It is the Al Travis Show. We're lucky to get her on the program. She's Allison Nessie. Allison, how are you?
8: Doing great. How are you?
7: Good. Good. You're roughly the age, I believe, of my children. Where are you on the Marvel comics, the movies? Are you a fan?
8: I'm a passive fan. I haven't seen all of them, but I like them.
7: The wife and I went through this thing. We decided we'd, because we used to with Star Wars, you know, watch them and then watch them in order because, you know, we grew up. Anyway, so we decided we'd try the Marvel movies in order, you know, as the release date.
8: Yep.
7: And I find that when I put it online, a lot of people, oh, yeah, this is great. You know, Thor is just horrid and he's only beaten by Ant-Man as just maybe the crappiest television of all time. Now, I'm just wondering if I outgrew Ant-Man. Horrible storyline. I'm sorry, Marvel. Am I wrong here?
8: So those fall in the categories of ones I haven't seen. So.
7: Oh, don't go. Save the money. Don't go. Don't buy it. We watched the Galaxy thing, whatever it is. Guardians of the Galaxy. Mm-hmm. Watch one and two now here in the last couple of weeks. Fine movies. I don't care about the little rodent guy and really not a superhero. But funny. You could laugh. Those are good. Nothing good about Ant-Man. I'm kind of worried there's another Thor coming up. I got no time for a guy who can, I'm the only one who can pick up the hammer. And I can... Anyway, not why you're here. I just wanted, you're about my kid's age. They love the Marvels. That's why we're in this trap now, watching them from beginning to end.
8: You know, I think some are phenomenal and then some have been not phenomenal, at least from what I've heard. But I love Iron Man.
7: Iron Man is one of my faves. I didn't mind Doctor Strange, the guy, you know, that was kind of cool. Real superheroes I like. Yeah, Iron Man is off the charts. Funny, all that. Yeah, okay. I don't know why I brought that up. Your team's had a very interesting week. I throw you out. You run the entire Democratic team.
8: Yes.
7: Let's start with a Star Trib on Sunday. Come out with an article, the Mr. Faircloth guy, which I found an interesting article. He tied everything together from, I don't know, 2017 up to now. Put all the dots together, who was in the room or not, said the use of these thousands of pages of congressional hearing stuff. None of it was really new, was it, Allison? Did we have, this thing? I don't think there was a lot of that.
8: No, I don't think any of the information was new. I think it just gave some insight into the people, not the problems or the issues.
7: 100%. So it gives you quite a timeline. So for my friends, just read that article and you'll at least have that whole background. If you didn't want to play this game up till now and you got to vote in November, do this. But it puts walls in a pretty unfavorable light. Not sure why I get why the paper did that. I'm telling you, I read all the time and I often see articles written and headlines that maybe could be written differently, but they kind of protected this guy. It seems like that's over. This was walls across the top. Look what he knew and when.
8: Yeah, it's also, you know, people, it's also very interesting to readers. So I'm sure it's gotten, many people have sent it to me at least, just flagging. But no, I think that particularly Ryan Faircloth as a journalist, you know, he wants to tell a story and this is a huge story and there's interest in, you know, the dynamics within the office and there's going to be a lot of interest even after he's no longer the governor.
7: Doesn't this, though, and this is my question, you shouldn't others in the Democratic Party be a scotch worried? And when you read that

0: article, you read the whole thing, it leaves, oh, these people knew, and then we know people down here knew. It leaves you thinking, well, wait a minute, what about Lieutenant Governor, right? Where was she in the meeting? Was she there or not? The Attorney General. So I'm wondering if the next one Faircloth comes out with, and when this one dies down, let's do it again. They're selling papers. I'm not ripping them. Do we not expect to have those answers? Because when you write an article like that, you think, okay, what do people get out of this, and what's the next question? Is that a legit question to ask?
1: I think all questions are legit, frankly.
0: Thank you. But this guy, and it would be different if they weren't both running for the office, one for the exact same office. Okay, what'd you do for me lately? Where was he on this? I think that's really legit for Ellison. But the one with Flanagan, I've said this before, she was going to be the governor if things went different for Walz in the national election, if he became the vice president. So I presume she was in the meeting somewhere getting caught up. I mean,
1: I honestly, I don't know if she was. I'll be blunt.
0: Well, that's scary.
1: Well, I mean, she certainly was those 3 months, those 90 days. Yeah. Remember, he was only running. There's only 90 days he was potentially.
0: But I presume she got up to speed in those. I would hope she got up to speed in those 90 days. Hopefully she was up to speed. You're the lieutenant governor.
1: Yes. Okay. No, I know she did her. I know she worked really hard and did her best to get up to speed. Okay. But as far as being in meetings prior, roles that she had, I don't think that she was in that, and again, in those spaces.
0: Whether that's true or not, and let's just say you're 100% correct, that's also something we should know. As lieutenant governor, she wasn't in on these things. She was in on these things. And does that make, I think we have right to know the full scope because she's been paid by us for 7 months, and pro or con. But that being said, your team, so I think there might be another shoe to fall. I throw it out there. I don't know. I don't know Ryan Faircloth.
1: I don't think any new information is going to come, but I think there's just going to be an after action review, if you will.
0: Absolutely. And that's maybe what the election is, an after action review. We'll find
1: that
0: out.
1: That is absolutely.
0: You guys are having a good day, a day or two. The ads for Tafoya against Tafoya and Damuth came out, do they hit a mark? I think they hit something interesting for folks who haven't seen them yet. At least against Lisa Damuth, right? Evidently, at the convention for the Republicans, she put out some pretty right-wing stuff. She supports MAGA, and somebody took a picture, and now it's going to be an ad against her. I'm not exactly shocked that someone at their convention pulls a little right or pulls a little left to get their convention nod.
1: That's how this works.
0: Yeah, exactly.
1: She told conservatives this is who she's.
0: I mean, not really a shocker, but it is legit that somebody took a picture of it and your side gets a post and say, hey, she's a MAGA gal. She said it. It's kind of a bit of a blow because everybody knows how this is played, but I think it's legit. They can do it. I think you have the right to take that punch. Good punch.
1: Bam. Yeah. No, I mean, look, that's a risk you take by playing to the base that shows up at conventions, and then it usually does not. The base does not represent the broader voting public, and so things you have to do at the convention or things you feel you need to do to the base of your party just are probably going to bite you in the butt when you're running.
0: But the Dems do a pretty darn good job because you don't see any of that coming out on the other side. Don't tell me there wasn't a Democrat sitting there talking to the far left and hey, I'm with you 100%. Don't tell, everybody tacks to get.
1: Tell
0: their
1: you,
0: vote.
1: Amy Klobuchar did not do that.
0: Maybe not Amy. A lot of people on the list. So anyway, that very good punch by your team. I got to be honest, that hit him. I had to read it a couple times. The other one, which hits me a little closer to home, Michelle Tafoya is getting beaten pretty good because of something she said in her podcast, 2-3 years ago, whatever it was during January 6th. How many years ago was that? 4 years ago? 3 years ago? 2 years ago? 4 years. Got to be 5 years ago because Trump was...
1: 2021.
0: All right. So 5 years ago in her podcast, back when she was doing the podcast thing, she said something. Now, she's saying this is all taken out of context, which she meant, I don't want to go down the road. But it was about January 6th and these people weren't all bad people, whatever. Good job, I think, your team, finding this stuff. Somebody is spending hours upon hours scanning millions of hours of conversation to find this stuff. It is legit. These things came out of her mouth, which she's saying out of context. But I look at it, I do 15 hours a week, done it for 6-7 years.

0: I know for a fact somewhere I've mucked up, didn't get something out as clear as I wanted to be. That's kind of tough.
1: Well, she doesn't have a voting record, so nope. They can't, you know, take swings there. But she has a long record of the public opinion on her podcasts or radio shows, wherever. So that's what we're going what we're going to look at.
0: I don't want to help your team out, but you got to get on her when she was on the Gutfeld show. I rather enjoy the Gutfeld show because they'll just joke about everything. But the topics are always on edge. And everybody's trying to get a laugh, and she's been on. As far as her being a sideline reporter, I guess I knew that, but I've only known her from the once every couple months she's on that show. And I'll bet you'll find a gold mine of stuff there, because they're always trying to one outdo each other. Go look there. That's where the stuff is. I get it, because I do this.
1: Thanks for the tip, Al.
0: Well, no, get it from Gutfeld. It's a comedy show. But what I don't understand is you say she doesn't have a voting record. What I find interesting about everybody, both sides, that do this voting thing, and they're, oh, you voted for this. They almost have the, well, I had to, because in the bill it had this thing also, which I really, so they always have their ability to hide behind why they voted for the thing.
1: Absolutely.
0: Yeah.
1: Of course.
0: It isn't necessarily a two-way street. So anyway, I'm going to be honest. I thought I was going to give this week's round to the Republicans because of that article on Sunday. But I think the punch came out. I got to be honest. I think it's a 10-9 this week for the Democrats. Your thoughts on the boxing round?
1: I'm super biased. But yes, I think.
0: Well, aren't we all? That's why we talk on this show.
1: I keep going back to, and, you know, both Speaker Daymuth and Michelle Tafoya have to run campaigns to win in Minnesota.
0: Yeah.
1: And their track records make it make it more challenging. And I just don't see them growing into the space that they need to be in to actually, like, flip suburban moms, because that's what wins elections in Minnesota.
0: I don't know if you know this polling group that came out as a Republican polling group that says this thing is all pretty tied. I don't know where KSDB.
1: I can't see that.
0: I don't go down everybody. Everybody can have a poll. Al's polling will tell you what my golf team told you, and you can take it for what it's worth. Here's the one I will say. I give it to the Democrats this week on most of this. I don't think Ellison takes the win this week. Here's what I'm at. Even the polls KSCP came out, this was tied with a Schultzy guy no one knew. And now this article comes out about Walz, and the only question, well, we have an estate. I think that hurt him, and I haven't seen the comeback. I got to be honest with the attorney general. I'm giving it to Schultzy, who, again, did nothing for the win.
1: Schultz.
0: You know what I'm saying? Yeah. By not doing anything, he's almost doing it because that was so bad for Ellison. Is that fair to say that one might have gone the Republican way?
1: Yes. And I think that is Ron Schultz's approach, except he did have a very interesting state fair take that he was being attacked, but someone just asked him a question. That being said,
0: it was a pointed question. You could... I don't have a clue. He had anger in his voice. I don't know.
1: He is definitely going to take the road similar to Amy Klobuchar of just doing less, because the person that they're running against has more baggage. And Keith Ellison has baggage, and I respect the heck out of Attorney General Ellison, but he's barely won the past.
0: Yeah. Again, I'm not ripping, but there's no reason to do anything if the other side is losing and you're not doing anything. And I say the Walz thing came out, Schultz didn't do anything, and it's kind of a plus. Don't put your foot in it until you have to.
1: Exactly.
0: And now they don't pay me for that advice, but they can call me anytime. It's Al Travis with Allison Nessie Moore right after this.
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1: 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December corn at 531 and a half down to 4 and a quarter. March at 546 down to 4 and a quarter. July down 4. November beans 1316 now down 2 and three quarters. January 1330 2 and three quarters down 2 and a half. March down 2 and a quarter. October soybean meal down 110. October soybean oil down 82. December Chicago wheat down 2 cents. October live cattle down 47, September feeder cattle up 50, October down 117, October lean hogs up.
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2: Talk amongst friends. The Al Travis Show. Nothing but talk.
1: And we've got our Allison Nessie. And now for important stuff. What do you think your Minnesota Vikings this weekend? Oh, yeah. Come on.
3: I was so happy.
1: Go ahead.
3: It was a great game. Happy for Carson Wentz too. I'm just excited.
1: Well, are we facing a quarterback controversy now? And I don't know when Kyler gets back. I mean, his bell was rung. When your arms go sticking out, you know, in the dead man pose, you got rung.
3: Yeah. I think that was actually really indisputable. I know there are a few concussions that people, you know, say,
1: So he might be out 3-4 weeks. I'm saying if we can win on Sunday against the Bears, and then we have two, I think, relatively easier games, and we're 4-0 following the Mr. Wentz out of North Dakota, we have a quarterback controversy, I'm telling you, because you just don't throw him back and say, oh, you can't lose your job. You know, you can. This guy's doing well. We're on a roll. I think there's controversy coming our way.
3: I mean, I think there's been controversy since we brought Kyler here and JJ's third. Like, we've had controversy, Al.
1: You could see in JJ's eyes as soon as one was out, he goes, I'm in two. I'm at two now. I moved up. I know. I'm just kidding. But anyway, one other controversy. I need you to tell me, do you know this Sydney Sweeney gal? Know of her?
3: Of course I do.
1: All right.
3: She's everywhere.
1: Well, you got to tell me how upset I need to be at this. So for folks who don't know, she came out with this ad for, I think it's a sports betting company. I don't know. Anyway, and she's all semi-naked, but sports paraphernalia covering the goods. Mm-hmm. Okay. Wife and I watched. She goes, wow, she's really a cute girl. I said, yeah, she is. Anyway, she's getting ripped apart, again, by feminists and sports gals who say, oh, you're just using it. You don't understand us. And I'm sorry, Allison. I grew up on Sports Illustrated swimsuit issue once a year. That's the only reason I got Sports Illustrated. Sorry, as a young man. I know ESPN has this whole body issue where they take women in their sports and do basically the same thing. Now, maybe it's all sexist as all get out. Maybe it is. But we don't rip on those others. We just want to rip this Sweeney gal. I don't know her. Should I be upset?
3: I don't think so. I think the backlash is. But there is, like, I also think that the backlash to the backlash is overblown too. Like, I haven't seen any, like, personally, I haven't seen anything ripping her. But I think there's, because that's just not on my algorithm. But I've seen a lot of, like, it's very, it feels retro. But that's her brand. She has a lingerie line. That's her brand, and she's a sex pot. Great.
1: Let me be honest with Allison. It's not easy being a sex pot. We have a lot we have to put up with. We really do.
3: I know, and it must be really hard.
1: It's not. I hate to complain. Don't get me wrong. Allison, you know I love having you on this program. I thank you for coming on. Yeah. Always do.
3: Absolutely. All right. Thanks for having
1: me. Allison Nessie on the Ultra.

0: that song again.
1: For the 100th time today,
0: here's that song again.
1: It's gonna be stuck in your head all day.
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0: Here's that song again.
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7: This is a Twins Minute. I'm John Vitas. Well, the Twins lost to the Yankees last night 8-1, but rookie outfielder Emmanuel Rodriguez continues to impress. He went 2-for-3 with an RBI and a double against Yankee stud Max Fried, becoming the first Twin to hit for a cycle in his first four games in a Twins uniform. Royce Lewis has played alongside Rodriguez and is impressed.
8: 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It's awesome to see.
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13: It is the Al Travis Show, and I'm not taking any victory lap saying that I think the Dems, at least at the top of the ticket, won this round. The ads they have coming out do exactly what they want. They hit a little hard, and so they get a round. I'm just calling the balls and strikes here, or the 10 rounds, if you will, as we go along. So, those ads are a little hard-hitting. You can just sit there and say the moderate, and then all your campaign literature said you were MAGA. They're going to have to come up with something. They'll have an answer for that. And it's probably time for them to take some, if you will, the gloves off and go get it. We are down to, 7 weeks until this election? It's only going to get more interesting. Stay tuned here. We'll talk about it. Thanks to Alice and Nessie being on the program. Richard Battle as well. Coming up in a matter of moments, Connor talking all things finances and brick by brick.

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1: Sunshine mixed with clouds at times this afternoon, with daytime highs approaching 73. Chance of rain showers tonight, lows level off around 60. Cloudy skies expected. Slight chance of rain showers tomorrow. Daytime highs approaching 74. Cloudy skies expected. From the Weatherology Weather Center, I'm meteorologist Paul Trombley.
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4: Not too bad, Al. How are you?
3: I'm good. I did hear you were in Wisconsin over the last weekend, so I need to ask you it's a very scientific question. If you're in Wisconsin in the woods and the Vikings beat up on Green Bay, can you hear the crying of Packer fans?
4: Oh, yeah, they called me. Yeah, yep, I got... It was funny, I had a couple of Packers fans sending me snooty messages and calling me to gloat in the first and second quarter. And then when I called them back in the fourth quarter, they didn't seem to want to talk too much. All of a sudden, a lot less to say.
3: I believe you called that win last time we talked on the show. Your thoughts on how that game
4: Not
3: went?
4: Not quite the way I thought it would go, but no. I'll take it.
3: Tell me, you in the very first pass of the game as an interception, you didn't swallow and say, not another year like this. I mean, really?
4: To be honest, that was a weird one. I think that must have been a designed throw, one option, and he just got blitzed the second the ball was hiked, and I think he should have thrown it up that way. I think he should have thrown it out of bounds. It was a mistake by Kyler, but uh-huh. I think that was designed because he threw that ball there for no reason instantly. As soon as the ball was hiked, he threw it, just hucked it into the air. I think there was some sort of bad play design there, to be honest.
3: All right, fair enough. Otherwise, him getting knocked out, it puts Wentz in. I know you're not okay with somebody getting their bell rung, but now this is so sad to say. If Kyler Murray was a regular sized human, that would have been a hit to the chest. This guy was remarkably small.
4: No, you go back. I have a screenshot again because I was interacting with my Packer fan friends. And, that wasn't a cheap hit. When he gets hit, he is on his butt. Now, granted, he's sliding sideways, but he's on his butt, and the guy is on his knees. If that safety or corner or whatever, the Green Bay player, would have come in at a guy on his feet, he would have hit him below the shins. That was a headshot, and one of my buddies said, oh, it's just his forearm. No, it wasn't. He's like, go back and watch. Take a screenshot when contact happens. That is... shoulder to the face is what that was.
3: What's scary about it, and you saw one, is that when his hands kind of did that
4: mannequin
3: thing. Then you're like, oh, he's not here, and he's not coming back for the day. But now Minnesota, and I think they had a slow run up to get Wentz the game that Wentz needs, but they have a whole week to do that now. You know, it isn't going to be a Kyler Murray deal. Where are you at with Minnesota and Chicago?
4: It's going to be... I mean, our defense obviously looked pretty good against Green Bay. That was the other thing. Green Bay fans are freaking out. I think Green Bay had like two plays other than the interception and a couple of decent, you know, kick returns. I think they had like two offensive plays that were even decent. Obviously, the long bomb to, I think it's Christian Watson, a couple of decent throws. But overall, they didn't move the ball very well either. So I don't feel good about playing Chicago at all. Them coming off 59 points and us having a backup quarterback. That's scary,
3: I watched the 59 points. There was no defense on the other side. There's no defense in that ball game.
4: It was Carolina, so yeah, I guess there's that.
3: So you put some defense up. I think there's something there. It's whether we can get Wentz in the end zone. The fact we scored 39 is just beyond me with Wentz, but we'll see. All right, I'm calling for a win. I don't know what you're doing. I'm asking you.
4: Wow. I'd love to see a win, but I think Chicago probably wins by 14.
3: I don't need you to be honest with me anymore, Connor, because that hurts, but we'll move on. Saw another one of your the Brick by Brick podcast, and that's how you find it. Put the Brick by Brick pod in the description on YouTube. Your tools in the tool belt. Made me interested. I'm a tool guy. What all does that mean for you as far as what does it mean to have the right tools in your tool belt?
4: Yeah, I mean, there's a common, I think, theme, especially in the finance world, whether that's among financial professionals or whether that's among consumers. And you see this a lot online, especially. If they're selling this, they're evil. If they do it this way, they're evil. If you see somebody doing it like this, then run the other way.

0: And I've mentioned some red flags before on your show, Al, but more around transparency and being able to answer, you know, good questions that everyone should understand if you're in my position. My perspective is, while there are some financial products, especially that, you know, maybe are a little outdated and there's potentially better options now than there were when they came out. My general perspective is that if you poo-poo something, or certainly if you poo-poo a whole portion of, again, solutions to problems, and again, these are all solutions that were designed to solve a specific problem, you limit yourself. And I don't think that that overall, or over the course of working with lots of different clients with lots of different circumstances, I don't think that that's prudent. I would also say that if you're on the other side of things and you're one of those people who everyone is talking about online, who tries to find a way to fit the solution to the problem and oversells something or just sells something that, you know, doesn't apply to everyone, that's also a problem. So overall, I would say that there's a lot of different tools in the tool belt for a good financial planner, whether that's certain structured products, whether that's, you know, some kind of insurance, whether that's managing money, whether that's doing planning and having nothing to do with money. Our perspective, or my perspective, is if I can do everything, I don't have to do anything. I'm not pigeonholing clients. I'm not trying to steer anybody in a certain direction. It's all about finding out what are the problems and here are the handful of solutions we can apply. What does the client kind of resonate with? What's going to be best for the situation versus trying to make them fit into some box to sell something.
1: Okay, well, let's discuss your business card and all the letters behind it, because this is what I, when I watched it, and this is just using my historical. So you've got all the letters behind your...
0: A little obnoxious, isn't it?
1: Well, it's, well, what do I know about the CPHDIML? I have no idea. But when you talk about tools in the tool, but there must be something good about that, because one of the first financial things that happened, and this is a true story, but I won't use names, is my wife was being sold. We had just gotten married, this whole life insurance policy by a guy. That's what he sold, was whole life. And his whole thing was, and a certain money goes into the market, so you're kind of investing anyway, and you get the life insurance, and it was just, and if you do it for 30 years, then it pays for itself. You don't even have to do anything. I was getting lost trying to, it was a friend of hers, and I said, well, what other option, well, there, kind of other than what is if term life, there were no other options. That was the answer. I'm like, that can't be, because...
0: There are still, that exact scenario still plays out today. I actually have somebody I've worked with recently, I'm still working with, that his first introduction to financial professionals was a friend selling him whole life insurance.
1: But now this is
0: one of the classic examples of the products that I didn't mention by name, but you've mentioned it, so we'll go there. Whole life is kind of a buzz product where a lot of people, a lot of people who have interacted with, who have had whole life, a lot of people have had the scenario you just said. Friend from college, friend from the neighborhood sells this financial product. I don't understand it. 5 years later, I regret it. There's a sentiment of you should never, ever buy a whole life, and if a financial advisor sells it, they're bad, you should run the other direction. In your circumstance, that sounds exactly like you should run the other direction. That being said, my perspective is a little more nuanced. It is, there is a world where a whole life policy makes sense for someone. I'm just not going to find a way to make everybody buy whole life. That's ridiculous.
1: My point was that that was his only tool in the tool belt. That's what he sold. So then he can't,
0: but he's
1: supposed to be a fiduciary as well, I presume. Everybody is now.
0: Nope.
1: So his one thing he had in his can is he could sell me this and that'd be great for you. So when I look at guys with you with all the letters, I presume you've taken classes on whole life and other life, and you know whether that fits in the... And that's the tools I don't understand, is that everybody doesn't have the same tool belt.
0: No, that's exactly right. And I would tell you to be very cautious. If someone is only engaging you at a life insurance, whether that's whole life,
1: term,
0: index life, variable life, term life, they almost certainly do not have a fiduciary responsibility to you. The overall financial industry is getting closer to a lot of people, even beyond like a CFP, which is one of my letters. They kind of were at the forefront of the fiduciary sort of movement. And again, for your listeners, fiduciary means, is this financial person putting my interest ahead of their own, especially financially? If you're getting hit up by somebody and they're trying to sell you whole life, more than likely they are literally not a fiduciary, at least in the capacity they're engaging you with at that point. If they manage money for you, if they do planning for you, that might be a different story. Again, I don't like to speak in blanket terms, just like I don't like to try and sell everyone I've ever met whole life insurance. Again, whole life was designed for a specific purpose. Smart people could argue that it's outdated and there's better options now. I could argue that for certain circumstances for clients. But I also just, I get weary of the idea that we're just going to put, you know, hard and fast lines and say there's never a situation where whole life would be a fit, because there is.

0: actually a couple of situations.
1: Let me put this out there with a line that you can join me on, and we're going to put out there. Then if you're looking for someone to help in this, your financial planning thing, the man with the more letters should win, because the man with the man or woman with the because you have more options. If I'm going to go with just the guy,
0: as somebody with a lot of somebody with a lot of letters, which again for your viewers, the letters come from accreditations, you know, industry training, in my case, master's degree, and while that does come with a good bit of knowledge, and again, as somebody with a lot of letters versus maybe somebody who doesn't, it doesn't necessarily make somebody a good advisor just because they have all the letters. Now, that being said, I put the time into that because, to your point, I wanted to make sure I had every tool belt I could possibly get, or at least the knowledge of, hey, there's this other tool out there. I'm going to go, you know, this feels like maybe, you know, I want to have the ability to meet somebody and go, actually, this is a more unique situation, or this is a situation I don't run into that much. I remember there's these two other options. Let me go look into that for you. Because again, to the whole point of this conversation, I find that to be my job, is to not go and find people to sell, you know, the wrench to. It's to go and find people that have repairs they need, and to be able to bring 30 different tools to the job and figure out which one's the right fit. That is the analogy for what I think a financial planner is, and the financial planner that I am. That is unfortunately not what all financial people or financial advisors do. It's just not.
1: That's what I got when I watched that short, and maybe people should go do that and see what clicks in their head. The Brick by Brick podcast, the short was about tools in the tool belt, and I realized the first person I ever met in this line had one tool, and he was going to beat me over the head with it. And now you get guys now who say, okay, I understand that tool. Maybe it works, maybe it doesn't. But you want a guy with enough tools to get the job done, in my book. Yep. Anyway. All right, we got to go to break. We'll be back with more with Connor and Brick by Brick.
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9: The Al Travis Show, the last place you can go and hear all sides. 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
8: And we've got him, Connor, with Brick by Brick.
10: Well, I was just thinking about what we were talking about before the break, Al, this idea of the tool belt and, and you know, maybe your listeners thinking, well, what's the big deal? You know, what does that matter? And as you know, I don't want to toot my own horn, but I think that a feedback that I've gotten a lot is, hey, this felt different than other financial people I've talked to when I chat with somebody for the first time or the second time. It doesn't feel salesy. You don't feel pushy. It doesn't feel like you're selling something. And a lot of financial people would like to get to that point because then, you know, you people are disarmed and things like that. Well, the reality is the way that you get people to feel like you're not selling to them is you don't sell to them. And that's kind of the point of having all the tools. Again, you're not trying to make the circle peg, the whatever whole life or whatever thing you're trying to sell fit into every square hole, which is everyone's situation when most people don't need that. And that's why it's important. If you feel like somebody's really pushing one or two things when you talk to them, not that that means it's the wrong thing necessarily, but just, again, put your guard up. Because I think that the future of financial planning is one that's much more consultative and more, here's all your options, what makes the most sense, let's decide together, versus how can I trick you into buying this thing?
8: Yeah. All right. Great point. And back to the tool belt thing, though. This isn't just in your financial planning for your lifetime. Met with the big guys, big guy weekend, and at our age now, it's like, what are you going to do, you know, to ask you about the hereafter? Donald Trump's going to have a much more complicated hereafter when he goes than I do, obviously. And again, my folks pay off the light bill after I'm gone with this money in the checkbook and we'll call it even. But the planning for what you want in the hereafter gets really complicated. Do you want to leave money to the kids? Do you want to leave something to the church? Do you want to leave something for an ever after endowment thing? Is that stuff I asked my wealth guy, I'll get you the promised land, but after that, I'm done?
10: I just last night met with a couple prospective clients who have a financial advisor right now and have for a while. And we went through the entire planning process. You know, what are your goals? What are your wants? You know, we talked about estate stuff. You know, hey, you haven't looked at your estate stuff since the 2000s. We need to get you looking at that. Things have changed. And they sat back and I said, what do you, you know, this is a lot of information. What are you feeling? What are your feedback? And they said, we have never even thought about most of this stuff. It's never been presented to us in any of these ways. That's the problem, I think. And honestly, why we do the podcast and why we do your show, Al, We'd like to be the antidote for just financial advice that's just, well, just stick it in this investment. Yeah. Well, just stick it in this product, pay me a commission. Why? Why are you in that investment? Why do you have that risk tolerance? When we talk about risk tolerance with investments, how risky or how much risk can you handle? The point is, so what or why? Why do I need that risk? Why do I not need that risk? Like, the if you don't know what the goals are, if you don't know how it all comes together, if you don't know the legacy you're trying to leave behind or whatever we're trying to accomplish, how do you make a recommendation? It's just, it's ridiculous. And hopefully we can be kind of the antidote for, unfortunately, an industry we're in that there's a lot of that going on.
8: Well, again, with the last minute, I get most of the folks in your line of work, the tools are to get you as much or try to do the best you can to get you to that final point. But will you also help set up the trust or the whatever it is that makes my legacy go on? Is that also with the brick by brick?
10: We will help you insofar as helping you understand what you might need and then get you connected with a professional, an attorney that's going to execute and create those for you. And then again, work with that attorney on an ongoing basis.

0: basis to make sure it still is fulfilling what you want. Because that's the other thing about estate plans. You don't just do them in 2005 and then never look at them again. Things change just like your life changes.
1: See, that's why you got to get a guy back to, with a tool belt that knows what he's talking about and where to go and how it goes from here to there. And I don't want to know all that because I'm just a radio guy. I appreciate you a ton, Connor. How does somebody get a hold of you? They're interested in talking about all of this stuff.
0: Yeah, shoot me an email, Connor@lghwealth.com, or give me a call, 507-525-7324. 507-525-7324.
2: 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Each listener should seek advice from their tax advisor or legal counsel on topics that arise from the show. 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
3: Braver Angels Minnesota is part of a national movement that brings together conservatives, liberals, independents, and others to restore trust, respect, and goodwill in politics. 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
5: 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As he... I'm able to ask him, is nothing set? 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So I go through life and we have the guy weekend and guys get talking our age. It's about medical stuff, what's hurting you, what's not, and financial stuff. How are you doing? Where are we going with the stuff? And I get thinking about it. It's like, boy, I should ask Connor about that. He comes on. I just ask him and wealth management, they let him do it. And I appreciate him letting us do that here on this program. You have any questions for him? And again, it'll be generic, obviously, because everybody's spot's different. But if you have a question for Connor, let me know. Al@AlTravisShow.com. 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We'll get it on and we'll ask him your question. I appreciate him coming on. It's Brick by Brick, the podcast. That's how you find him on the YouTube channel. Take a look at their shorts. They're hilarious. And of course, they have long form, their podcast you can listen to as well. 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
6: This is Minnesota News Network. I'm John Anderson. After more than 2 months, all wildfires burning in and around Minnesota's boundary waters are now fully contained. Fires were sparked by lightning in July and burned more than 62,000 acres in northern Minnesota and another 9,000 acres in Canada. Recent rainfall helped firefighters reach full containment. Small businesses are playing a major role in Minnesota's emerging cannabis industry. Eric Taubel with the Office of Cannabis Management says roughly 3/4 of the businesses licensed are the state's smallest businesses.
7: About 70 to 75% of the businesses we've licensed are what we call micro businesses. And that's a really small license type. And it really shows and expresses that the character of this market in the early stages has really been a small business driven market.
6: Taubel says the first year of statewide adult use sales generated more than $250 million. This is MNN.
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11: Sunshine mixed with clouds at times this afternoon, with daytime highs approaching 73. Chance of rain showers tonight, lows level off around 60. Cloudy skies expected. Slight chance of rain showers tomorrow. Daytime highs approaching 74. Cloudy skies expected. From the Weatherology Weather Center, I'm meteorologist Paul Trombley.

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1: Golden Gopher defensive end Jackson Howard of Crystal, Minnesota says last week was a tough one, but they are ready now to bounce back from that loss to Mississippi State.
2: The biggest thing was the look on everybody's faces when we got into the locker room coming Sunday morning. I didn't see any complaining, any deflecting from everybody. It was just like, you know what, we got some stuff that we need to resolve as a team and as a defensive unit from that standpoint. And we were just like, you know what, let's just grind this stuff out. We're going to be together in this. And, you know, I really like our response, especially from John Nestor as well. I think he's definitely taken a big leadership role, and we've just been able to get behind him as long as the rest of our defensive leaders. And you got to realize with the game of football, there's so many games played in one day, and only 50% of those games are won. So unfortunately, we were on that 50% of the side that lost. And so now we got to go back to that drawing board and figure out what it was that caused us to lose that game, and just look ourselves in the mirror and be like, you know what, like, we got to get back to this stuff. And luckily, it's a fun game. So, you know, there's a lot that can be said about how we felt after the game. But after, you know, realizing that this is a fun game that we get to play, not many get this opportunity. So we approach this with, you know, not just sadness from the loss, but also happiness that we get to continue to play this game.
1: That's Golden Gopher Jackson Howard. You can hear my entire interview with Jackson during this Saturday's pregame show leading up to Minnesota and Akron on Saturday morning. That's the Golden Gopher Daily Update. I'm Mike Grimm.
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7: It's time for the Court Report, our bi-weekly segment with the Upper Midwest Law Center. They are a nonprofit public interest law firm on the front lines dedicated to defending constitutional freedoms and the rule of law.
8: All right, we stalled as long as we can. The Court Report with Doug Seaton. They are looking for him as we speak. I presume he is probably sitting with the Supreme Court having brunch over some major matter. But he's not with us as we speak. So we'll talk about a couple of things that actually we were going to talk about. I'll bring him up. And if we can get him here early enough, we'll chat with him. If not, we'll do as they say. We'll move ourselves on. There's a big one, a case that the Upper Midwest Law Center was involved with Dr. Scott Jensen, who is, of course, running for auditor. I believe this was going on even back when he was running for governor, a couple of years back. United States Court of Appeals for the Eighth Circuit ruled in favor of Dr. Jensen in a First Amendment lawsuit that was brought by the Upper Midwest Law Center. It reverses the dismissal of the case against the Minnesota Board of Medical Practice and sends it back to the district court for more proceedings. I'm going to be quoting Doug here. This is on their press release. Government licensing boards cannot use investigations as a weapon to chill political speech. Dr. Jensen was forced to spend years defending his medical license because he spoke out publicly about COVID-19 and the COVID-19 policy and government overreach. This makes it clear that the public officials do not get a free pass when they use regulatory power to intimidate dissenting voices. I don't know personally. Well, a couple things. One is, back in the day, that's how old I am, I actually had Dr. Jensen on this program talking about a lot of that COVID stuff when it was going on. He was adamant about where he stood, had his backup, and he exposed research, yada, yada. We had him on the show quite a few times. Then, of course, once or twice, three, four times, they went after his law license, his medical license. And he backed off, whatever. He went back to practice. He didn't win the governorship. And then all of a sudden you see this lawsuit, and it was dismissed. And you're thinking, all this is done, and now it gets resurrected because of the Eighth Circuit Court

0: has said, no, wait a minute. I think the lower court got this wrong. And the Upper Midwest Law Center is obviously running this lawsuit. And it's good news for Dr. Jensen. It's interesting timing to me. And I'd almost love to see if I can get Dr. Jensen on sometime and say, how does this help or hurt when it comes to running for auditor? Because, of course, he's running for auditor, and it brings all this stuff back up. I'm sure he stands behind his words, you know, what he stood for back then. But is it something you really want to beat up on and talk about, you know, 6 weeks before an election? I have no idea. And if we get Doug on, we'll chat about that as well. The other big news of note for the Upper Midwest Law Center, they had this lawsuit at the Supreme Court, Minnesota Supreme Court, and it was the city of, what was it, Oak Grove. And it's a small little city. They wanted to do paper ballots. You know, when you go in and sign up to say, hey, I'm whoever I am and sign your name here. We use those here in my little town. Anyway, that's what they wanted to do it. But the county said, nope, got to do it our way. All, you know, computerized, yada, yada. And then they would, I presume, have to buy the computers to make it work. And they didn't want to do it. So they went to court because as far as the Upper Midwest Law Center was concerned, they read the thing, hey, the closest way of voting to the people, they get to decide how they want to do it. And the city of Grove said, this works for us. It's inexpensive. We can get a handle on it. So he went to court, and the Minnesota Supreme Court last week said straight up that the state and county officials' attempt to block Oak Grove's decision to return to paper ballots was wrong. The city of Oak Grove can use the paper ballots. And a lot of people are like, oh, what difference does that really make, Al? You know why it makes a huge difference? It's once again saying, hey, we make the rules. We you know, set the rules up. We voted on them. We had a legislator vote on them. These are the rules, and you can't just change willy-nilly. And the Upper Midwest Law Center ended up winning that case. If you have something like that, a statewide case you think that would really help everybody in Minnesota, go to the Upper Midwest Law Center website. 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What they do is they'll make sure somebody looks through it. Now, you know, if it's your case against your neighbor about something, you know, the dog barking or something, it is going to change everything for everybody. They probably just say, hey, you need to get this kind of lawyer. They'll send you to the next spot. But if it's something they can take care of, they will jump on it, and they do. 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So that works as well. All right, we'll scramble right after this with more on the Al Travis Show.
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4: Good afternoon. It's time for the market update here on the Linder Farm Network, our market minute on this Wednesday. During the noon hour, Chicago corn lower, soybeans and wheat also lower at this hour. December corn 5.30, and that's down 5.75. March is at 5.44 3/4, down 5.5. And soybeans November 13.15, down 3.75. January 13.31.5, down 3.75. March down 3.5. October soybean meal down 1.30. October soybean oil down 92. December Chicago wheat down 3.5. December Minneapolis wheat up 1 cent. October live cattle down 87. Feeder cattle September.

0: September up to October down 187 and October lean hogs down 37.
1: From ABC News Tech Trends. Anthropic CEO Dario Amodei speaking at a Salesforce conference, reiterating his plan to create a set of safety standards for the development of AI.
2: Then let's organize the rest of the industry and say, what can we do to set standards for everyone? What can we do to make everyone's standards better?
1: Amodei is calling on his industry to slow the pace of AI development amid concerns it could spiral out of control and, in Amodei's words, take over the internet. OpenAI CEO Sam Altman and others in the AI sphere have signaled their support for the idea. Amazon now says its next Prime Day will take place on October 6th and run through the 7th. The 7th is also when Microsoft will hold its next major hardware event, which it's billing as a conversation on how local AI will shape the next chapter of the PC. And good news for parents who are tired of listening to Baby Shark. Spotify now says it will let people exclude kids' music from their taste profile. With Tech Trends, I'm Mike Dubusky, ABC News.

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1: Your daughter just had her first breakup. Do you A, put yourself in her shoes?
2: How could he do this to you? And for Sheila, she has split ends.
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1: 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The Al Travis Show is not for you. The Al Travis Show. All sides are welcome.
0: All right. We did get from Doug's people that he will not be able to make it today, but we're trying to reschedule him again. I'm hoping to get him on Friday. We'll make something work out. The other thing I was going to talk to him about is the Upper Midwest Law Center has actually filed an amicus brief with the U.S. Supreme Court all over a teacher who had fired over a first grade, and I think it was a substitute teacher, if I remember what I'm talking right. A substitute teacher came in and mispronounced a kid in first grade and evidently was let go, you know, told to leave. And it's like, wow. So they've got this going at the Supreme Court. They got a ton of stuff going on. And I appreciate him coming on and talking. We'll reschedule, get something taken care of. Other side notes. I wonder how illegal this is. I have never built a road, all right? I don't think that's shocking. In my fine town, they have decided to redo the roads on both sides of my house, all right? The two that, you know, go off the streets. Anyway, I'm happy for it. The roads were in pretty bad shape. So, you know, it's time to get them done. And they're going to start, I mean, from scratch, evidently, everything, sewer all the way up to everything that's in there. Two things that don't make sense to me. One, it was last summer, I believe, when they came around and put in fiber in this set, neck of the woods, right? So the fiber guys were out and they did that. If you were going to redo roads, wouldn't you just wait until they plowed everything up? Just an added inconvenience, the dirt's up. Anyway, not really where my conversation's going. So they started on my road 3-4 months ago now. First thing I did is come down the road, and for folks who don't know, and most probably don't. So I live in this really old neighborhood with massive trees that, you know, overlap the road, and they, you know, you could literally in the summer drive under just tree-lined roadways, which are just beautiful. Now, you take it for granted after 30-something years because it's always been that way, but they came through with these massive cranes, for lack of a better word, that literally would strip down one of these trees, all the size, yank it down, put it in the street. I had two massive ones in my boulevard, hundreds years old, I've got to think. And I sat there with a cigar when they got to my block and watched them take both those trees down, and it wasn't 30 minutes. One of the guys was on a break, and I asked him, how many? 30 of them a day. And the neighborhood just changed. I mean, it's amazing what it looked like. But all that being said, I get it. They're going to do the roads. I don't do roads. I've mentioned it before, and I don't know how this works. So they get to the road on the south side of my home first, and they dig, I want to say, 15, 20-foot hole, right? The whole road, boom, down to the bottom. Said, this is good. Took a cigar, and I'm going to watch. And they're doing something at the bottom. They don't let you get all that close. So, I mean, I really don't know exactly what they did. But then they, within a day, day and a half, because they asked, I know it was a day, because they asked us if you're going to not, you can't use your driveway for a day. So we had to kind of go futz around the neighborhood, walk across neighbor's yard, stuff like that. A day later, they're done, and the whole hole is filled back in. I was stunned. One day, thank you very much, ma'am. Boom, and I thought we were someplace because they leveled that road out. Went on to the other side, and they're doing all these different roads. Then they came back about 3 weeks ago, and they did it again. Dug up the street, got down, I don't know how much, 10 feet, I can't tell. I'm just watching the big arm of that thing dig it up. They did it again and put some other stuff in. Put that down. You know, leveled it off again. Now we had about a week of rain down here, and they have been able to do nothing. Yesterday, after I get to home, knock on the door and says, hey, we're going to need you to get, you know, we're going to close off your road again for a couple of days. We got some work to do, so moved all the cars out, walked across the neighbor's yard, and they dug the hole again. The same thing, 20 feet down. I don't know what they're putting in. Somebody said they can't, you got to do it in layers. And I don't know if that's so they can repack it down. It puts it, I don't have any idea. But this is the third time that they have created this massive hole in that road. And I presume before they're done tomorrow or today, I guess it would be today if they counted yesterday as a day. I don't know. Anyway, they'll load it back up. Here's my quick question that I would actually love to ask Doug about. How illegal is it to take a wheelbarrow? The dirt.

that came out of this hole. Now, a lot of the stuff is just clay and, you know, dirt. The stuff on the end of my driveway is as black a dirt as I've ever, you know, Home Depot would love to sell this stuff. How illegal is it for me to wheelbarrow something over there in the middle of the night, take a few wheelbarrows and flatten out some of my yard? Would that be a problem? It probably would be a problem. I'm not suggesting anybody do it, but I have never seen that kind of black dirt. Anyway, that being said, they're putting it back together. I've never seen that. They have dug the same street down 15 feet three times so far, and we've yet to get the road put down. Now, that being said as well, I throw it out. I don't know. I'm more concerned with the idea that, can they get done? What is it, September 16th? How many more weeks do we have to get a road down before winter comes? Or is that beat up dirt going to be what my road looks like all winter long? And can they plow that and keep me moving on? I don't know. Hopefully they can. All right, that's just a sidebar I'd like to ask. Other questions we are chatting about today. We didn't get to chat about this. I would have asked Doug about it. It's on my list. Duluth evidently is banning single-family vacation rentals. You know, the Vrbo stuff? What is the other one called? That doesn't matter. The little rental things. I know that Doug and the state were going after it about renting your pool out. I wonder if I can even find that story real quick. They had a lawsuit where, of course, people wanted to, if you will, Vrbo their pool. You could rent your pool for a day for your kid's birthday party, and the city said they didn't like that. They thought you should be treated like a hotel pool, in which case there, the lawsuit, Minnesota Department of Health is who they were suing, because they wanted you, if you're going to do this, to have the same rules as like a hotel, you know, and we don't have it, guard on duty, you know, all that other stuff. Anyway, they were fighting that lawsuit, but now Duluth is coming out, and I kind of get their point. I read the story this morning. There are a lot of people who maybe will just rent out a room, which they're better with than the whole house. But when you rent the room, you get the whole house, and you're seeing this idea that many more people are doing this, especially in Duluth and some of these, you know, high interest places. You know, you have a lot of fun up in Duluth if you can get a whole house. And so they're trying to crack down on it. And I'm not real sure why I stand on that, in that it's your house, you want to do it, you're gone for the weekend. Why should this government be able to get in? They were charging some people, you have to get like an Airbnb pass, something like that, in Duluth. Well, now they're going to withhold those. And I'd love to see what Doug seemed to think about that. I don't know. My town, I think we have two of them, maybe three total in my town. And they're not exactly, you know, crushing the world with the ability to be there. And I know I live in a small town. It's a big problem for Duluth. Where do you stand on the banning or the stopping of Vrbos or Airbnbs? That was the other one, Airbnbs in your community. I actually kind of like using them. We get the guy weekend thing together. Nothing with hotels. I love a good hotel, don't get me wrong. But most hotels don't have what we're looking for, a backyard for us to grill, sit around a barbecue pit, smoke cigars, and chat all night long, right? You almost need a house you do that. So we do a lot of Airbnb now. We used to be hotel guys or cabin guys, but you almost have to have an Airbnb if we're going to do what we want to do, sit around, play cards, that sort of thing. So I'm a big Airbnb guy. If that's your place, you do it for a living, good for you. You know, the market will make this work one way or the other. And then the other news story, which I wasn't going to talk to Doug about, but we talked a little bit with Allison Nessie today. This Sydney Sweeney thing case is so wild. It's, you know, she might as well just take this everybody hates me because I'm good looking thing and make all the money she can make, because goodness gracious, she if you haven't seen it, she did a commercial basically wearing not much of anything, but sports gear. I think it was a sports betting company. I couldn't even tell you. I'd have to look it up. But basically covering all the bits, you know, with baseballs and softballs and that sort of thing. So was it sexy? Okay, I'll throw you sexy out there. But it wasn't, my opinion, degrading. But a bunch of people are now coming out, you can't do this, this is degrading the women, yada, yada. But I remember growing up with the Sports Illustrated swimsuit issue. No one yelled and screamed about that. Now, okay, times have changed. Well, let's say times have changed. ESPN, the magazine, does a body issue every year. No one

0: wines. And these are women in sports covering their bits with whatever equipment is, whatever sports they're in. Again, sexy. It sells magazines, but no one yells. But when it's Sydney Sweeney, and because of that whole she's got good genes thing from a couple of years back, now all of a sudden everybody has a problem. If you haven't seen it, go take a look, and not just because it's Sydney Sweeney, but go take a look. But make sure you look at the ESPN magazine's body issues and see how it is any different. It just seems we're trying really hard to find things we can hate and be mad about. We got much more coming up right after this on the Al Travis Show.
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11: From ABC News, I'm Michelle Franzen. Federal aviation investigators on scene of last night's news helicopter crash in Los Angeles that killed both crew members on board and a third person on the ground. The aerial news chopper was covering a deadly bus crash. ABC's Alex Stone is on scene.
12: Two people were killed in that bus crash when there was a loud explosion, and firefighters actually came running here to the scene from the other scene to find NBC4's helicopter that was down. Two people on board, the pilot and the reporter, Eliana Moreno. Pilot George Marcinaw, both killed on board. A bystander on the ground killed by the falling helicopter as well.
11: The driver of the SUV has been booked on suspicion of murder. House Speaker Mike Johnson criticizing fellow Republican Congressman Thomas Massie. He introduced 8 articles of impeachment today against Defense Secretary Pete Hegseth.
13: That's ridiculous. It's a publicity stunt by someone who wants attention.
11: At the same time, Johnson announcing he is canceling tomorrow's session in the House a day earlier before the break, so lawmakers, he says, can campaign ahead.

0: commercial enterprise.
1: You have the eye for human weakness, but not the stomach.
2: What's this about?
3: Oh, just a feeling I have.
2: Ouch. When you get those feelings, insurance companies start to go bankrupt.
4: What kind of music do you usually have here?
5: Oh, we got both kinds. We got country and western.
6: Are you the police?
7: No, ma'am. We're musicians.
8: Lucky to have him is Todd Bergen with Todd and Friends, Todd and Suhan. We get him here once a week. Todd, how are you, my friend?
9: Good, Al.
8: Good. Well, before we went on the air, talk a little bit about the green room stuff. How long have you been doing play-by-play for, like, football?
9: I've done play-by-play for a little over 40 years, about 40 or 41. Here in Wilmer, this is my 32nd season calling Cardinal football. Like I say, I'm mostly retired. I did want to keep doing a few things like podcasts that I've been doing for them and calling the Cardinal football games. I just really enjoy it.
8: And you mentioned you got a pretty good team this year, right?
9: Yeah. Won their first two games by a combined 83-3 score. Uh-huh. So we've had running time in the fourth quarter each of the first two games. And,
8: wow.
9: You know, they've looked great. There's nothing to complain about. You know, when you outscore your opponents by that much, you're really kind of dominating. And that's the way it's been. Big right. test for them coming up this Friday at home against Marshall, though. Should be a great game.
8: We had one of those games here. My local team, my son's team, he helps coaches for. Blowout game at the, you know, I was listening to it on the radio, and I felt so sorry because we had to get it. It was a away game with the other team. How hard is it to keep it sounding interesting when a game is completely blown out in high school? I listened to this guy, and I felt sorry for him on the air as he was trying to continue to make it seem semi-interesting when his team was being crushed.
9: That's the harder end of it when your team is getting thumped. When you're the team that's doing the thumping, you can just repeat how great they've been all night long. Fortunately for me, I have a color man in football, Doug Deering, who's a former Cardinal Pride. He's a current Cardinal Pride Hall of Famer and is a former star running back for the team. I think he still holds the career rushing record. So I have him to lean on when the games get kind of lopsided. Yeah,
8: fair enough. All right, let's talk football.
9: Yeah.
8: Your Minnesota Vikings, let's just bust it down a little bit here. When you see the first play is a sack and the second play is an INT, which I could have thrown that pass, sir. What was your thoughts? Mine, honestly, not again this year was my first thought. Not again.
9: Yeah. Well, after I finished screaming at the television, why did you throw that? Then you have to wonder, and then he only gets 11 plays total before he goes out injured.
8: Yeah.
9: So the two things that were the biggest concerns about bringing Kyler Murray in were he was arrowed down with his career. He was basically benched last year because he's, you know, throwing interceptions, making turnovers, not leading his team. There were a lot of reasons why the Cardinals decided to pay him $36 million this year to play for anybody else.
8: Yeah.
9: They didn't care who it was.
8: Yeah.
9: Just don't play for us anymore. We'll pay you $36 million to just go away. They didn't receive any compensation and had to pay. Well, there's a reason that teams do that.
8: Yeah.
9: Now, the Cardinals are not a great organization. You know, it's a lot of people are taking the take. Well, they don't know what they're doing. Now that he's with us and he has weapons and great coaching, he'll be different. I want to see it. We didn't get to see it initially. To me, Alan, I don't know if you felt this way or not, but to me, when he saw the rusher charging, he just didn't want to take a hit, so he threw the ball up in the air. That's what I saw on that pick.
8: Or the play was just get it out, take it, throw it deep, three steps, throw it. That was the play no matter what happened, and that seems kind of strange for me. That seems elementary ball, not NFL.
9: I think there was certainly KO. Every pass play is complicated. His playbook is thick. He's well known for being able to scheme guys open, they call it. And KO is able to do that really well. And I'm sure, you know, these are part of the first 15 scripted plays.
8: Yeah.
9: So it's not going to be three-step drop and just chuck the ball down the field. There's definitely something involved where KO is trying to scheme a guy open because it's Kyler Murray's first snaps with the team. It would be something simple, I would think. And he just chucked it up for grabs. I really think because he's a tiny little guy and he's taken a lot of hits. And then we saw it not long after that where he tried to get down. He took what a lot of people feel is kind of a cheap shot, and he got the concussion. Now, thankfully, he doesn't have any other reported concussions either in the pros or in college.

0: college. That doesn't mean he hasn't, you know, suffered some mini concussions, things like that, got dinged a little bit, and it was in practice, and we don't really know about it. But none that were reported. So that should mean he should be able to come back to the team, because I really want to see if he can actually play, if he can recover his career. I really don't want Carson Wentz to be the long-term quarterback.
1: All right. Well, first off, when he gets hit, I don't know if I would declare it a cheap shot. I don't, you know, these things happen when at full speed, you knew he got hurt. He did the whole mannequin hand thing. This guy was out for a moment. This guy was, you know, lit up. I don't know how quickly you can come back from that. The next four or five plays, you talk about scripted plays, Wentz looked horrible, but I think it was he was trying to play Kyler's last four or five plays, shook a little rust off. You really mad at a guy for throwing three touchdowns, no interceptions? I mean, there were some bad thrown balls, I'll give you that. But
0: it's an interception.
1: Well, that interception came back
0: in the end zone.
1: Yeah, that phantom call
0: saved the Vikings. So to me, Jim Nance tried to say that it was the taking the points off the board and going for it on fourth and one and getting stopped, that that was the turning point of the game. They did go down and score, but only because of the call that they received on the holding call, which, you know, finally we get a call against the Packers. Thank you. Usually it's them receiving all the calls. That could not have been a worse interception, Al. There was
1: nobody around that defender. I would agree with that.
0: You know, he averaged about 7 yards per pass attempt. Mediocre. Why did he manage three touchdowns? Because Miles Price ran the ball back to the 24-yard line.
1: Yeah.
0: The defense gave him the ball at the one-yard line on the play, and they had another short field when they had the other strip sack and turnover. So he got short fields. Carson Wentz doesn't put up the number. I mean, he had 133 yards passing. That's not blowing the doors off because he didn't have to. The fields were short, and the defense dominated. That was the defense and special teams and a little help from the officiating that turned that whole thing in the Vikings' favor.
1: And I get
0: the player of the game was Dallas Turner.
1: Yeah, absolutely. And I get the play or the ref calls, but we also saw, and Nance showed it, the face mask against Wentz, the helmet taking off of JJ. The refs weren't good. Let's give you that.
0: No.
1: But let me throw the one at you, because I know you did this as well. The second the Green Bay Packer end jumped off sides, I yelled, throw it deep. Throw the ball. Mm-hmm. It was a free play. The guy on TV said, it's a free play. And Wentz dropped a dime into JJ.
0: Yeah, I'm not saying he didn't make any good plays.
1: Okay.
0: All I'm saying is I don't want him long term.
1: I can see that.
0: And he won't last. How many times did he go, and he had pain, and he got up. You know, he's had back fusion surgery because he fractured vertebrae in his back. His injury history makes Kyler Murray look like he never missed a game. He makes J.J. McCarthy look like an Iron Man. We were fortunate to get the games out of Carson we did last year, and he played the last two with a broken bone in his shoulder.
1: Yeah.
0: When Wentz gets hurt, it's major. If you think it's Carson Wentz, well, we're going to see J.J. McCarthy then, too, in behind him, because Wentz won't go more than five games. But they're not going to have to worry about that. I don't think Murray plays this week, but I think he's back next week.
1: Oh, you do? Okay, fair enough. Let's talk this week, though. We got Chicago. I watched the Chicago game. There was absolutely no defense on either team on that field. This ideal they put 59, they must be fantastic. There was no defense. It was a hard game to watch if you like defense. I think Flores can manage a lot against Chicago. It is not going to be a 59-point game for Chicago, but they might get to 30, and we're going to have to put some points up.
0: Definitely. They're very explosive. Caleb Williams, you know, they had a stat that 13 times on single plays last year, a quarterback hit 20 miles per hour or faster in a game. Eight of those times it was Caleb Williams.
1: Yeah.
0: So the thing about Flores with all the blitzing that he does, he doesn't do it every time. He does mix his defenses behind the blitz more than a lot of coaches do. But still, the majority of the time when you're blitzing at least one, if not two, extra rushers, you're playing man behind it because you don't have enough guys to play a zone. Or if you do play a zone, there's huge holes, which we saw. There was 380 passing yards against the Vikings this last week.
1: Yeah.
0: I mean, they were not perfect. Now, they dominated the end of the game. But Jordan Love was lighting them up for the first 2.5 quarters. They weren't slowing them down all that much. So that's an issue. You play man behind. Caleb Williams escapes because he's a lot more difficult to get on the ground than Jordan Love is.

0: it's one thing to pressure him. You got to get him on the ground, and he's very physical. And if he gets away and you're playing man and they were running jets up the field, he's going to run for 15 and 20 yards at a pop. So they might have to play a spy on him as well. I think 30 is the number. I think you hit it right on the nose. They're gonna, if they keep the Bears to 30, I think they've maybe got a chance. But that's a lot of points.
1: That is a lot of points we have to score. On the defensive end, it seemed weird. We blitzed a ton, 80% the first half, total of 76, something like that, whatever it is. Mm-hmm. The difference in the blitzing in the first half and the second, as far as I can tell, we were sending like Harrison Smith off the way right side or the left side, and it took too long to get there. Love could chew us up. But once they start blitzing Cashman inside and that extra half second that he gets because it's just less room to run or less area to run, it seemed to then get home. I'm not telling them how to do their business. But I'm going to say this. Byron Murphy Jr., number seven, is a corner that can get taken almost on every play. He drove me nuts watching that game. You know, either get home or Love can make seven look like a fool.
0: Yeah, they got to get there. If they're blitzing, they have to get home. Yeah. You got to get Williams on the ground, no doubt. Asking Murphy and others to stand up in man coverage is asking a lot.
1: Yeah.
0: So they do play some zone behind the blitz. So Flores does mix his defenses behind, but again, if you have fewer guys in your zone, there's bigger gaps in between it. That's why teams mainly play man behind their blitzes.
1: All right. Got to go to break. We'll be back after this. I've got him, Todd Burgett, on the Al Travis Show.
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22: 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L also in alligator. But it's not alligator. It's the Al Travis Show.
1: And I've got him, Todd Burgeth, in the program. Todd, do me a favor, because I can't. I'm on this bandwagon, baby. I get on a bandwagon. I stay in a bandwagon. You're Minnesota Twins. Do you recall 6 weeks ago, we were at 500. We're in the wild card spot. We're in charge of our destiny. We have won one series since then.
0: Been awful.
1: We're 9 games under 500. Make that 11 games under 500. I can't say we're out of it, because guess what? We have 11 games to play and we're only 6.5 back. I don't know what the magic number is on that. Where are we at, sir? Is this over? Is it time to put a ribbon on it?
0: Yeah, it's over. I remember it was back in, I think, July or something. You were kind of writing the Twins off then, and I admonished you.
1: Yes, you did.
0: So early in the year, and in the end, you turned out to be right on that whole thing, because the Twins really were pretending for a while that they were a better team than they are. They have a .350 win percentage since the trade deadline, August 1st. Yeah. So they try and go and help the team, bring in a few extra arms out of the bullpen, and it hasn't worked. Their bullpen ERA since the trade deadline is over 5.
1: That's amazing.
0: So it clearly didn't help. I think there's some good pieces to build around, some young guys who should be able to step forward and take control of the team, and maybe that's next year. But this year's over.
1: All right, fair enough. Now I want to say I told you so to every Gopher fan in the world, okay?
0: Okay.
1: Because this playing the Sisters of the Poor and talking about how great we are, covering the 42-point spread and beating the heck out of nobody. And then to come back the next week and play it, not even a decent SEC team, right? They're like us, bottom of the Big Ten, and get ourselves walloped on. I would rather they played a decent team. We were 0-2, but at least we knew what we had. These guys didn't know who they were until they met this squad. Tell me I'm wrong.
0: No, it's that's accurate. Again, all I can fall back on is that everybody does it. They're not the only ones. They need a certain number of wins to get to be bowl eligible, because that's what they're concerned about. Other teams are concerned about making the playoffs, good teams. Yeah. The Gophers are always just wanting to be bowl eligible. So, you know, they've got Akron this Saturday, Al, so I'm sure you're thrilled about that scheduling as well. But they aren't the only ones. Everybody does it.
1: But everybody does it. But the best football game over the weekend was Ohio State taking on Texas in the Longhorns, and Ohio State lost that bet. They took a really good team, said, let's do this, and they lost. They go from number 1 to 4 or 5, whatever, in the ring. At least they're saying, we're going to play teams worthy of us. Give them credit. I'd much happier with Ohio State being, you know, losing a game, but at least to somebody. It just drives me crazy. Sorry.
0: Yeah. I don't have the Ohio State schedule up in front of me, but I'm pretty sure they're playing Ohio Directional School in there somewhere as part of their first three non-conference games. So, like I say, everybody does it. I agree. I was shocked, really. Yeah, they played Ball State the opening week and beat them 56-3. Yeah. That's Ohio State. So, congrats. And then they'll play Kent this coming week
1: before
0: they begin the Big Ten schedule. So that's what they're doing. A cupcake, a good opponent, which the Gophers scheduled, and then a cupcake. Okay. So that's kind of what's going on with it.
1: Right.
0: Yeah. Well,
1: one last thing.
0: Not that it's a good recipe, especially for the Gophers.
1: Yeah.
0: I was shocked at how poorly they played. They aren't a penalized team usually.
1: Yeah.
0: But when you're getting all the holding calls they are, that tells you the other team is faster and stronger than you are. Yeah. They had more talent.
1: Absolutely. One last thing. It's a side note. I'm so upset with, evidently, all the pro teams in Minnesota are worth like $17 billion. The Lynx found a place to watch the Lynx now to the end. It's Fox 9 Plus.
0: Mm-hmm.
1: Do I get that? I don't think I get a Fox 9 Plus. That's a digital channel in the Twin Cities.
0: Yeah, well, we get it here.
1: Oh,
0: with
1: you do?
0: Our Spectrum. Yeah, we get that channel out here anyway.
1: Right.
0: You know how much of that $17 billion the Lynx are responsible for?
1: Like half a
0: maybe
1: million.
0: Maybe 100 million.

0: with it.
1: Yeah, it is not maybe. Much, and they're the only team we expect to win in this state. That's what kills me. All right, I got to fly, sir. I'm out.
0: Easy to win a 12-team league. That's the WNBA.
1: All right, tell me this. How do I pick up Todd and Sue Hinn or Todd and Friends?
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1: Todd is just a great sports mind. Been doing it forever. Like he said, 40-something years calling high school play-by-play himself. Loves that so much. He's still doing that in retirement. Still does his podcast with Sue Hann and his friends. They do it daily. Be sure to check him out. I appreciate Todd coming on this program big time. All right, what do we have? Brick by Brick today. Allison Nessie, she was hilarious. Richard Battle, talking about Constitution Day tomorrow. When he signed the Constitution. What do we got coming up? Oh, Senator Karen Housley going to wrap up our day today, and I really appreciate her coming in and doing that. I appreciate you being here. Comments or questions, let me know. Al at AlTravisShow.com.

This is Minnesota News Network. I'm John Anderson. Minnesota Congresswoman Angie Craig is calling on Congress to stop the president from running up tariffs and expenses for our farmers. Craig said during a House Agriculture hearing this morning,

0: is running up a tab that hardworking Americans cannot afford. Congress must start standing up for farmers and stop giving the president a free pass at the expense of farm country.
1: Today's hearing is looking at food demand in this country and finding opportunities for locally produced foods both here in the U.S. and abroad. Campgrounds across the Superior National Forest are beginning to transition to seasonal closures as fall sets in. The Forest Service says closures will take place throughout September and October. Several Gunflint and Tofty District campgrounds will continue operating with fees through October 18th. This is M&N.
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6: Sunshine mixed with clouds at times this afternoon, with daytime highs approaching 73. Chance of rain showers tonight, lows level off around 60, cloudy skies expected. Slight chance of rain showers tomorrow, daytime highs approaching 74, cloudy skies expected. From the Weatherology Weather Center, I'm meteorologist.
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6: My, people come and go so quickly here.
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8: 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I guess we're both lonely.
9: Milk was a bad choice.
10: Are you crying?
11: No.
10: Are you crying? 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
12: It is the Al Travis Show. We'd love to get our next guest in. We could do it because she's a senator and all, Senator Carnahousie, but it is because my best friend Phil is her husband. How are you, Senator?
13: Good. It's a sunshiny day, so everything is good on the campaign trail and in Stillwater.
12: You are shaking a lot of hands. I follow along on the Facebook. You did my buddy Phil get all moved in? He's the new coach over there in L.A. Is he moved in and feeling comfortable? Because hockey's got to get starting here pretty quick.
13: NHL training camp started today. So, yep, he's all good. His sleep number bed is arriving today. And he said, make sure they call me because he's been not sleeping well on this rental bed. So, but I'm excited for the NHL to start up again. And I was super excited for football to start up. And I don't know if you're going to go down that camp.
12: Oh, I'm going down that road. I got to first ask, before we can talk Vikings, how did your team do? Because I know you're very big in the whole fantasy thing. How is the housing enterprise in fantasy football doing?
13: Well, you know, I'm in two leagues. One of them's with my family, and I played Phil, my husband, this week, and crushed him. He's not very happy. But one of his guys in the Thursday or Wednesday night, so when did we start having football on Wednesday night?
12: So I like it. Thank you.
13: Yeah, I like it. One of his guys got hurt on the Wednesday night, so I was like, ha. And then the other league are all political people. So former state senator, house rep, and she's current county commissioner, Carla Bigham, she beat me in our political. Yeah, I know. But that's the right
12: one. Which one do you care more about? The political folks, your you know, compadres, or crushing your family? Which makes you more fulfilled?
13: I want to crush everybody. I want to win them all. I don't care which one I'm in. No, the political one has been around longer than my family one, but no, the family one too. I just want to beat everybody.
12: Now, you have fabulous prizes when you win. Do you have that last place team punishment thing? Do you guys do that in your leagues?
13: Yes, for the political one, the last place team has to do a press conference.
12: That's right.
13: At the Capitol, yep, and they have to apologize to their fans why they came in last place, and then they have to put it on all their social medias, and we get to submit the questions.
12: We are going to cover that live on this program. That'll be great.
13: Yeah.
12: How about in your family? I mean, will you take advantage as, peepaw? What is your, meemaw? What is your grandma name? Gigi.
13: I'm Gigi.
12: Gigi going to force a grandchild to do something crazy for losing in this? Do you do that? You do, don't you? Oh, no.
13: No, I do have a trophy. I do have a trophy for the winner, but we haven't. I think maybe they're a little too young to punish them for being in last. I mean, I can crush them and verbally I can smack talk in our group text to the, you know, 8-year-old. But I don't know if I want to punish them with, like, wearing I'm a loser t-shirt to school one day.
12: Yeah, but let them get through first grade first. That's probably a good call, Senator. You do have a soft side. Your thoughts on

0: the Minnesota Vikings. You watched the game, I presume.
1: Well, you know what? I was out door knocking, and so I came home just at the end of the first half. I kept checking my phone, and I sat down, and I was like, oh, this is so bad. I'm so bummed out. I know what I'll do. I'm going to go change my clothes. So I went, and I put on my Viking Zubas and my Viking shirt, and I sat down, and at the end of the game, I took a picture, and I tweeted it, and I'm like, thank me later. I changed my clothes at halftime. That was, like, so fun,
0: yeah,
1: right?
0: Absolutely.
1: I mean, our quarterback goes down however 4 or 5 plays into the game, and you're like, oh, well, season's over. That's how Minnesota's like, oh, season's over.
0: That first interception he threw, like, the second play of the game, like, really, another year like this? And then he goes down, and you're like, okay, we're done. But then the biggest comeback ever, I don't care what they say about the refs. The refs were poor. There were face masks and things they didn't catch. But it was poor both ways. It helped us out. It wasn't the difference in the game, and I'm okay with that.
1: Yeah, no, I actually kept going, wow, we got another call in our favor. Yeah. This really pinched me. Another call in our favor.
0: Yeah,
1: that was fun. It was a good way to start the season if you're a Vikings fan. So
0: we'll get you to keep doing your prognostications. What happens with Chicago this Sunday at noon? Well, how do we do against them, the Chicago Bears?
1: Well, I'm going to say we're going to win again.
0: You have
1: right?
0: to, yes. I agree. Yes. I think we will. I think we find a way. Chicago thinks they're all that because they scored 59 points, but there was no defense in that game at all. We have defense. That's going to change. I think somehow in the end we win this thing, and then we're going to have a quarterback controversy. If Wentz wins both the division games, 1 and 2 to start, you do not pull him out because Kyler comes back, do you?
1: No.
0: Yeah.
1: And Wentz has won a Super Bowl too, hasn't he? Like, he's not chopped liver. He's like a great quarterback.
0: Yeah,
1: I didn't even, well,
0: greatest
1: I mean.
0: Stuff. Yeah, I get you. I'm not jumping. I'm on this bandwagon. So we're going to let that go.
1: I am too. So let's win on Sunday. Let's make it another great week.
0: All right.
1: A happy week.
0: We're never going to get all this done before the break, but I want to get it started anyway. The paper on Saturday, or Sunday, the Star Trib, comes out with this wall story that puts all the pieces together from like 2015 all the way up to today, when Walls knew what, when, and why. And it was embarrassing. I find it hard to believe the Star Trib wrote that article. Your thoughts on just the article on Sunday?
1: That's the first thing I thought is, like, what the Star Tribune is writing a hit piece on the Walls administration, which trickles down to all Democrats. Like, who ticked somebody off over at the Star Tribune? Because that never, ever, ever happens. I mean, in our little circles, we're all texting it. Did you see this? Did you see this? Because it just doesn't happen. And it wasn't any new news. Like, we all knew it. But maybe for the Star Trib audience, maybe they really didn't get that whole chronological debacle and poorly administrated of the administration of Governor Walz and Peggy Flanigan. I thought it was about time, a little late. Would have been better to, you know, maybe 2022, 23, 24.
0: Yeah. But you played chess while the rest of us regular people play checkers. So the people you talk to, why would this happen now? I had people tell me, well, maybe this is a way to put all the blame on Walls and take some cover for the rest of the folks that are running. Is it that devious? Or are you saying somebody ticked them off, they finally decided to write the truth?
1: No, I think you're probably right. It's that, I got to tell you, it's really quiet out here in Democrat candidate land when it comes to hit pieces on us Republicans or pro-Democrat pieces on them. So I think they're dumping it all on Walls right now. They've somehow pulled the Star Trib into their campaign plan. And so this is the beginning of let's blame Walls for everything. So when these candidates can go do their debates, they can just keep blaming Walls. And they can actually quote the Star Trib article. So I think, they're blaming it all on Walls so these candidates don't have to carry any load.
0: See, but when you read that article, at least when I read it, it leaves huge blanks that need to be answered. And I presume the Star Trib has got those. Well, wait a minute. If Walls knew this then and this then and this then, Flanigan was his right hand.

0: and man right up until then. So he even ran for vice president. So presumably she was sitting in the meetings to get all caught up in case she was governor. Don't they have to tell us where Flanagan was on this? How does that, or even Ellison? We literally talk about all these people stealing from us, and the attorney general who's running again isn't brought up in the article. Doesn't that have to come up? And shouldn't Damoth use this? Shouldn't the rest use it? Shouldn't Tafoya use this? Tafoya. Here's the star Trib saying that the second in command, you know, this is going to be tough for them to get around because they have to answer that question now.
1: Well, and I think it's there's three parts to the Flanagan. One, how did you not know it? You're second in charge. You should know what's going on. Two, the whole time he's gone, now you actually have time to dive into everything and find out what's going on. There weren't just rumors. There were facts out there that there was fraud. So start digging in. Were you not smart enough to dig in? And the third thing is, did they just want to keep her out of everything and not bring her in? So here she was, lieutenant governor for all of those years, and they did not want her as part of the organization. Is that what happened? Like, what really happened? Was she not smart, or did they not want her part of it, or did she know and ignore it too?
0: But shouldn't people know that? If she knew about it and ignored it, that's one thing. If she was there and even the Walls administration wouldn't let her in on anything because she wasn't competent enough to be a help, we should know that if she's running for your Senate seat, right? I mean, there isn't a real win for her in this unless they, I don't know how you'd frame it. She was there, but Tafoya is going to have to spend her money to tie her to that. The paper did not. They skipped around that whole thing.
1: Well, again, that's because the paper is part of the whole Democrat operation. So they got to give Peggy a free pass too. Let's just blame everything on Governor Walls and Peggy, and any of the Democrat leadership has nothing to do with this fraud, nor did the Democrats in the Senate and the House, where they just refused to pass any laws that could stop the fraud. They just ignored it also. But let's just blame Governor Walls for now.
0: So in your chess players that you talk to, how much does that help the Republican Party? And I'm not talking on the top of the ticket, but down in the House and Senate here. Does this, I mean, there's a lot of money spent in a House race or a Senate race. I get that. But does that tick down to those Star Trib readers and say, wait a minute, this was all going on and we have had the Democrats running things for 40 years. Is it time for a change? Do you think that helped you out?
1: Well, that's what we're going to find out. I know when I'm knocking on the doors, people are really, really angry. Those that are in the know it was Democrat control for those two full years. They know, but how much the rest of the public knows, I don't know, and that we'll probably find out on November 3rd. So I hope they do, and the Star Trib article did help us, but I wish they would have done the trickle-down to Peggy and the rest of the Democrats. But we're telling it at the door, so hopefully that message resonates.
0: We'll see what comes out. I want to talk about how this week went. Obviously, with what we just talked about, you'd think the Republicans are way ahead in the boxing round for this week, but we had a bad day or two here, and we'll talk about the ads that came out. I'll do that with Senator Karen Housley right after this.
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5: Good afternoon. 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I'm Linda Brecke with a look at closing prices today. Mixed markets today. It was a choppy day for corn and beans, for beans especially. December corn, 534 and a quarter, down 1.5. March at 548 and three

0: quarters down to 1.5. In July at 557 and three quarters down to 1.75. November beans 1320 and a half up 1.75. January 1337 and a quarter up 2. March at 1345 and a quarter up 2.25. October soybean meal up 80. October soybean oil down 69. December Chicago wheat up 2.25. October lean live cattle down 225. October lean hogs down 40 with December up 30. That's a market minute.
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1: It's nice to know a guy that knows a guy. Al Travis.
0: Love having her on the program. She's Senator Karen Housley. Senator, just to keep it fair as we do the boxing analogy, I think after the Walls piece came out, I think it was very leaning another round to the Republicans. But the Democrats came out swinging this week. I don't think it's a shock that the Democrats want to tie all Republicans to Orange Man Bad. I think that's easy enough to do. But I think Damon Folks might have helped out a little bit. The ad that came out for Amy Klobuchar against Damon was some handouts that she handed out during the convention with Republicans saying she stands with MAGA and isn't MAGA great. Now, I don't think this is a shock in the political world that when you're talking to your far right or you're talking to your far left, you let them know you're with them 100% and everybody tacks to the middle after. I don't think this is shocking news. But the fact there, you know, someone took a picture of it and put it out there does sting a little bit and does exactly what the Democrats want, is to link her to the Trump, right? That was not good.
2: I don't know how I didn't see that. Oh. I missed that ad. So maybe I'll be able to talk about it next week. But no, it's a fine line there, that tightrope that you have to walk when you're trying to get endorsed, and especially that was a real contentious endorsement convention when you've got Mike Lindell, you know, MAGA president. So, I mean, I know you're going to probably give the punch to the Democrats on that, but I still think the Star Tribune turning on Walls is historic in my world.
0: It is going to be more hits as well. Like, say, if they come out with the next thing about this could be the punch that keeps punching back. But right now I'm giving it there. Because the other one is the Tafoya ad. And this, everybody had to know was coming if you're backing Tafoya. I'm not ripping her in the least. But she did all these podcasts and all this stuff since coming off the football field, right? Well, you say enough. I do 15 hours a week here every week. You can take something and find it and you say, see, Al's an idiot. Al, what? Fine, that's not that hard. They've come up with some stuff about Tafoya on January 6th where she's even come out and said, well, you took it out of context. It's this whole back and forth. But you did radio, Senator, right? Mm-hmm. You do this with me every week. You're on guard here. I'd love to do it after a couple of cocktails. But that being said, you get my point. Obviously, you have hours of this stuff. You're going to find something. Well, they found it, and they're going after Tafoya with her own words, and she's now spending time saying, yeah, but. When you're going, yeah, but, you're losing. Your thoughts on her past hitting her only because she did all that podcasting.
2: Well, and that's what's hard, is they can just take, you know, 8 words that you put, that you said in a row together, but they don't have what you said on this side or this side, and they just take that. Like, they, even the one ad that they have against Lisa Damus about saying, would you change anything with President Trump?
0: Yeah.
2: And she said, there isn't anything. And then she continued what they cut off the what she said when she continued. So, and I'm sure that's the case with the Tafoya thing. Yeah. I think people are smart enough these days to weed that all out, I think, because we've done it to them too, and it doesn't always work. So, I mean, we have done it.
0: Yeah,
2: I think people are smart enough to go, I still like her. You know, I saw Tina Smith was attacking Michelle Tafoya because she actually did an interview with Aaron Rodgers when she was her sports reporter. And she was like, why is she putting this on her social media when we're playing Green Bay this week? And I went, oh, that's what she got. Yeah. So they're just, they keep throwing things at the wall to see what sticks. And we will see if that sticks. I don't know, because it's a fresh ad, so we'll see.
0: On that same side of things that probably shouldn't matter but seem to matter, I don't know if you caught that Senator Klobuchar put on a picture of her in her Viking shirt saying how excited she was for the Packer game. And I don't know why people think you can get by with this stuff. Someone looked it up. She used the same shirt like for the last 3 years. She actually the same photo and just keeps putting it back up. Does it really hurt in any way? I mean, what does it do? It feels like, too lazy to go do another shoot, take last year's thing. That matter.
2: Yeah, I saw that one too. And it just, to me, it says maybe your social media person.

0: person needs to be fired or have a little sit down, because come on, how much time does it take to get her a new shirt, put it on, take a picture? You know, like, yeah, that was.
1: But this is 3 or 4 years in a row. It's like, it's their thing now. Just grab, put that Viking photo on and do it. It just seems, again, anybody vote because of that or not, I don't want to necessarily chat with you. Let's get a little deeper in the woods. But it's that kind of stuff that we're going to get more and more of. I'm running out of time. Love having you on the program. We'll get you back here next week.
0: Yep, we'll see you next week.
1: Senator Karen Housley.
2: I actually drive better when I'm high. 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
7: 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We've got Life with Katie scheduled. 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
11: All right, so based on my discussion with Linda, and we'll get into this in the next hour with all things self-proclaimed simple man Bill O'Reilly, and get his take on it, he sent me a message for Linda, specifically for Linda. Doesn't that make you feel honored?
12: I am honored, very.
11: And we'll give it to you coming up at the top of the next hour. Now, also, what you want it now, don't you? You just can't wait.
12: Of course I do. That's a very long tease.
11: All right. Nate Sorries will join us on this AI issue. He kind of takes a more moderate approach than some other people. Unilateral disarmament is not the answer. And, you know, unless there's a trust but verify factor to any deal with China, I don't even trust Western European nations. They bought into climate alarmism, socialism. They don't provide for their own defense individually as countries or as a continent. We'll get to that. Also, your calls if you want to weigh in, 800-941-SHAWN.

0: This is Minnesota News Network. I'm John Anderson. After more than 2 months, all wildfires burning in and around Minnesota's boundary waters are now fully contained. Fires were sparked by lightning in July and burned more than 62,000 acres in northern Minnesota and another 9,000 acres in Canada. Recent rainfall helped firefighters reach full containment. Small businesses are playing a major role in Minnesota's emerging cannabis industry. Eric Taubel with the Office of Cannabis Management says roughly three-fourths of the businesses licensed are the state's smallest businesses.
1: About 70 to 75% of the businesses we've licensed are what we call micro businesses. And that's a really small license type. And it really, I think, shows and expresses that the character of this market in the early stages has really been a small business-driven market.
0: Taubel says the first year of statewide adult use sales generated more than $250 million. This is MNN.
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3: Sunshine mixed with clouds at times this afternoon, with daytime highs approaching 73. Chance of rain showers tonight. Lows level off around 60. Cloudy skies expected. Slight chance of rain showers tomorrow. Daytime highs approaching 74. Cloudy skies expected. From the Weatherology Weather Center, I'm meteorologist Paul Frombley.
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7: Buying, and possibly by China as well. And so we continue to see sales and what have you reported often by FAS. And then, you know, we go into Friday. We've got two more days and we're into the end of the week already. And next week, President Xi comes on the 23rd. Or 24th, I should say, and we'll have a trade delegation with him. Well, truthfully, that 24th is Thursday, so by Wednesday, and, you know, the trade, I just don't visualize beams breaking into his coming. I think the market's going to hold optimistic expectations, and we'll see that keyed into the market as we go into that you know, his visit, unless something was to happen at the last minute that, you know, President Trump and President Xi had a disagreement and Xi said, "I'm not coming," then it would just crater the bean market on emotion. But I don't see that. I think everything's going to go off with a hitch and the two are going to get along very well. They know what to expect of each other. And I think that, one, I think President Xi is, you know, the Chinese are very long-term oriented and forward-thinking. And so I think they're wanting to buy these beans. It would not surprise me that they're trying to fill up their reserves, getting in preparation for the potential of World War III, which, truthfully, we think will happen.
8: Sue Martinag in Investment Services, Clarion, Iowa. The Fed raised its benchmark interest rate today for the first time since 2023. The quarter point increase lifts the Fed's key rate to about 3.9%, and over time could result in higher borrowing costs for mortgages, auto loans, and credit cards. Chicago December corn, March corn, and May corn all down 1.5 today. November beans up 1.75. January soybeans up 2 cents. And October live cattle down 225. September feeder cattle down 180. October lean hogs down 40. That's an update. Good afternoon. It's time for today's closing market minute on the Linder Farm Network. I'm Linda Brecky. Chicago Board of Trade corn lower today, December 534 and a quarter, down 1.5. March was at 548 and three quarters, also down 1.5. July down 1.75. November beans 1320.5, up 1.75. January 1337 and a quarter, up 2. October soybean meal up 80, October soybean oil down 69, December Chicago wheat up 2.25, Minneapolis December up 7.5. October live cattle 218, 45 down 225. September feeder cattle down 180. October lean hogs down 40, December up 30. That's our closing market minute.

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2: Sunshine mixed with clouds at times this afternoon, with daytime highs approaching 73. Chance of rain showers tonight, lows level off around 60. Cloudy skies expected. Slight chance of rain showers tomorrow, daytime highs approaching 74. Overcast skies. From the Weatherology Weather Center, I'm meteorologist Paul Frombley.

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0: This is Minnesota News Network. I'm John Anderson. Minnesota Congresswoman Angie Craig is calling on Congress to stop the president from running up tariffs and expenses for our farmers. Craig said during a House agriculture hearing this morning,
1: Trump is running up a tab that hardworking Americans cannot afford. Congress must start standing up for farmers and stop giving the president a free pass at the expense of farm country.
0: Today's hearing is looking at food demand in this country and finding opportunities for locally produced foods both here in the U.S. and abroad. Campgrounds across the Superior National Forest are beginning to transition to seasonal closures as fall sets in. The Forest Service says closures will take place throughout September and October. Several Gunflint and Tofty District campgrounds will continue operating with fees through October 18th. This is MNN.
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4: Sunshine mixed with clouds at times this afternoon, with daytime highs approaching 73. Chance of rain showers tonight, lows level off around 60. Cloudy skies expected. Slight chance of rain showers tomorrow. Daytime highs approaching 74. Overcast skies. From the Weatherology Weather Center, I'm meteorologist Paul Trombley.
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0: And that is firsthand knowledge that I have. So it's going to be what they did in 2024 again. But for those that say they're not going to do this because they dislike this Republican, and probably they're right. Probably that Republican is weak. Probably that Republican is a rhino. What that decision ultimately becomes in my mind, and you're putting a little nuance to it, so I'm hearing your nuance, but I'm hearing from people that you dislike this candidate more than you're going to love our Constitution and our country.
1: No, what you are hearing from me is my one. This is my one line. My one line, and then I'll shut up. I promise you, and you'll be so happy. My one line is this: the Republicans are our best bad decision because the DSA is so much worse. I will cast my vote.
0: You believe that there are election integrity issues that should have been dealt with that weren't dealt with, but they're the same.
1: And as a result, we will lose because they have already rigged it. That is my opinion.
0: Look, if they lose and historical trends show that we're at a decided disadvantage, what makes these uncharted waters is the fact that they are loony. They are so nuts.
1: Right, but had they passed the measures we wanted, they would have won because people would love them.
0: However, the measures that we have in place in 2024 that were successful are still in place. And if anything, there are going to be more poll watchers than there were in 24. That is also a fact. So I'm just going to say, in the end, if people make that decision, you will get the government you deserve.
1: I strongly disagree with that statement. You don't get the government you deserve.
0: You get the government you deserve because the same exact voting laws and policies are in place. But if your decision is based on the fact that you ascertain and believe that a Republican is weak, then you're basically saying you dislike the candidate more than you love America, which is different than the argument you're now making, which is different than the argument
1: I never got
0: yesterday.
1: To finish the argument yesterday.
0: Oh,
1: I just got to say
0: so.
1: My I did not.
0: Goodbye. You're driving me nuts. You know, you like to do this. This is what Linda tries to do before a show to get me irritated.
1: 5 o'clock's going to be on fire.
0: Oh, that probably will be. You're not wrong. 800-941-SHAWN if you want to be a part of the program. All right, we're going to take a quick break. We'll come back on the other side. We'll also get to more of your phone calls. And we have an update on the AI situation.
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6: From ABC News, I'm Lindsay Davis, anchor Prime, streaming weeknights on ABC News Live. For the first time in 3 years, the Federal Reserve Board raised its key benchmark rate by a quarter of a percentage point, adding to the ballooning borrowing costs for Americans. ABC's Elizabeth Schulze says inflation due to the ongoing war with Iran and other economic factors led to the unanimous decision.
7: This is in line with the market's expectations, and this was a unanimous decision from the Federal Reserve to hike interest rates. The Fed is also forecasting one additional interest rate hike this year. This would be the first interest rate hike that we have seen under the new Fed chairman.
6: The price of diesel climbing above a record $6.30, hitting farmers during harvest. George Peek owns and operates a cotton, soybean, and pecan farm in Georgia. He says his fuel costs are up at least 30%.
8: The power of the equipment that we have has to run on diesel.
6: The NTSB says it's collecting evidence in the fiery and deadly news helicopter crash in Los Angeles last night. Two crew members on board were killed and a third person died on the ground. The chopper was covering a bus and SUV crash that killed two people. ABC's Alex Stone is on the scene and says the NTSB recovered video and audio from the helicopter.
9: They're going to go back and do audio analysis of the actual sound of the engine and those alarms that were going off for the pilot to analyze what the engine was doing in that exact minute. But whatever was going on, this was very quick. They were not all that high. And when whatever happened to the engine, it sounded like spooling down with the alarms going off for losing RPMs on it, that there wasn't much time to react.
6: A promising milestone in the fight to treat pancreatic cancers. Researchers with City of Hope say a blood test was found to be effective at detecting earlier stages of pancreatic cancer. This is the first test of its kind to combine three markers to detect the cancer. Researchers say more tests are needed. 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
6: I'm Lindsay Davis. For the latest on today's headlines, be sure to watch Prime tonight, starting at 7 Eastern on ABC News Live. 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
11: House lawmakers adopting a resolution to hold billionaire Leon Black in contempt of Congress for defying two subpoenas related to the House Oversight Committee's Jeffrey Epstein investigation.
12: Private equity billionaire Leon Black defied subpoenas, calling on him to testify under oath at a closed-door deposition this month as part of the committee's Epstein investigation, as well as turnover non-disclosure agreements sought by lawmakers. It remains to be seen if the Department of Justice would prosecute Black for contempt following Congress's referral. Black's lawyers have accused the House Oversight Committee

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2: Chance of rain showers tonight, otherwise overcast. Lows dip down to about 60. Overcast again tomorrow. Slight chance of rain showers. High temperatures reach up to 74. Partly cloudy skies tomorrow night. Slight chance of rain showers. Lows level off around 58. From the Weatherology Weather Center, I'm meteorologist Paul Trombley.

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4: Minnesota News Network, I'm Ted Aylin. In Washington, the House Agricultural Committee discusses opportunities to help America's farmers both here at home and abroad. Minnesota Congresswoman Angie Craig.
5: 15,000 farms were lost just last year, according to USDA's own data. Farm production expenses are forecasted to increase by $7.1 billion this year.
4: One of Minnesota's best-known craft breweries faces possible foreclosure. BMO Bank alleges in a lawsuit that Summit Brewing owes more than $8.2 million. Court documents say the St. Paul Brewery missed payment in December and later notified the bank it couldn't make the required minimum payment. And Minneapolis-St. Paul International Airport is once again ranked the top mega airport in North America for traveler satisfaction. MSP took the number one spot for the third consecutive year in J.D. Power's 2026 North America Airport Satisfaction Study and ranked first in all 7 categories measured. This is MNN.
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6: Good afternoon. 72 in downtown Rochester at 5:03. The Olmsted County Board has reversed an earlier decision to dramatically increase the daily fee charged to Dodge County for housing its detainees in the Olmsted County Jail. The resolution called for hiking the rate next year from the current $75 per detainee to more than $320. That has now been replaced by a $100 per day fee for next year, while the county further studies the potential impacts of the much larger increase in light of Dodge County's announcement that it planned to move its detainees out of the Olmsted County Jail in response to the $323 fee. The county board also set its maximum property tax levy for next year at just over $151 million. The preliminary levy is 6.8% larger than the 2026 county property tax levy. If the county board does not take action to lower the levy before it goes up for final approval in December, the actual amount that would be paid by local property owners next year would be around $149.7 million, which would be an increase of just over 4.5% when compared to the current county tax levy. That reduction is the result of the county board's decision to apply a $1.5 million over-collection of property taxes this year to reduce the 2027 levy. A Rochester man has been handed a four-month prison sentence for shooting another man with a BB gun last year. 22-year-old Ashton Charles Hyde earlier entered a guilty plea to a second-degree assault charge in the case. According to the criminal complaint, Hyde was accused of shooting the victim in the leg while the two men were arguing over a THC vape cartridge at a Southeast Rochester park. Hyde has also been placed on probation for 3 years. And Albert Lehman sustained life-threatening injuries when two cars collided at an intersection on Highway 13 yesterday evening. The State Patrol says 32-year-old Caleb Sorensen was transported to St. Mary's Hospital in critical condition. The 35-year-old Wells woman driving the other car was taken to the Albert Lee Hospital with non-life-threatening injuries. And authorities in a Twin Cities suburb are investigating a deadly house fire. The Little Canada Fire Department says one person was killed and two others suffered burn injuries in that fire early yesterday morning. The responding firefighters reported that the house was fully engulfed in flames when they arrived around 6:15 a.m. For more local news, go to krocnews.com. Tune in tomorrow morning for the latest updates with TJ Leverance.
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8: Chance of rain showers tonight, otherwise overcast. Lows dip down to about 60. Overcast again tomorrow. Slight chance of rain showers. High temperatures reach up to 74. Partly cloudy skies tomorrow night. Slight chance of rain showers. Lows level off around 58. From the Weatherology Weather Center, I'm meteorologist Paul Trombley.

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1: 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Good afternoon, Tim.
2: Good afternoon. It's great to be back.
1: And, well, I guess the topic we'll talk about today is what happened a little bit over a week ago. The community is still cleaning up, in fact, after an extraordinarily strong storm system hit the entire region. I know at 1:23 a.m., I woke up to a gust of wind that I thought my windows were going to blow in.
2: Yeah, I think a lot of people woke up in surprise because, as I recall, it wasn't really forecasted to be that strong. And so it was quite the event. I had planned on talking more about water, but I think there's probably about 11,000 people here in Rochester that might be curious as to what happened on September 2nd related to power. We know we had quite a few extensive outages, a lot of different locations, and I thought that might be a timely topic to talk about what really happens during a storm of this nature, because we haven't seen one of this scale for quite a while.
1: Yeah, that's exactly my thought. This was the largest in many, many years. The biggest one I remember was when a main feeder line went down, and this was 25 years ago, maybe more.
2: And yep, I've heard the legends inside the halls of RPU. Those are the type of days that people talk about for decades afterwards. And I think this September 2nd is one that we'll talk about for a little bit. It certainly wasn't the worst, but it had some pretty significant impacts to our customers. And I think it's worthwhile to learn from a situation like this. And we learned quite a bit from it. We performed very well in a lot of areas, and we have a few lessons that we're taking from this that I think is worth talking about as well.
1: Okay, well, maybe to start with, you mentioned 11,000 customers. That, were they mainly concentrated in any specific area, or was it all over the place?
2: It was concentrated in areas that have grown mature trees, and we still have a considerable amount of overhead infrastructure. So some parts of town weren't even touched. You might not have even woken up in the evening if you're a hard sleeper, woke up to power. But that wasn't the case, especially in the part of town in the Northeast that I live in. It looked like a bit of a tornado had come through as you drove down the streets. When I drove into the office early that morning, I had to drive around a couple full mature trees down in the roadway. I saw tree branches hanging in the power lines as I drove up the road towards the office, and I thought, this is going to be a long day. And it was.
1: It was. A long couple of days, actually.
2: It turned out to be a long couple days. So when an outage like that comes through, there's a lot of things that happen behind the scenes, and I thought it'd be helpful to talk about what really goes on.
1: Yeah.
2: We've talked about, in the past year and a half, our advanced metering project. We are very excited about that project to make it to full deployment. We're at about 20% right now. In the absence of advanced meters, we have no indication at the edge of the grid if power is on or off. We're still dealing with technology that is 20, 30, 40 years old from a metering perspective. And we have historically relied on customers to call in. So if you call our outage line or our main line, it'll ask you to press 1 to report an outage, and it'll match your phone number to our system. And if your phone number matches to an account, it'll report an outage. And that normally happens really seamlessly. People can get through. But when you have up to 11,000 customers out at the same time, our technology didn't perform very well that early morning. And as people woke up and realized they didn't have power, calls continued to come in. So we know a lot of our customers dealt with long hold times, an inability to get a call in. We had, I think, over 1,000 calls that tried to come into our line in the first hours, in the first morning piece there. At that point in the outage, we really don't have a lot of information. We know we have power out. We can see power missing from our load at the substation level. But at the edge of the grid, we don't know that there's a tree hanging on your line. We know we might have a fuse blown somewhere, or in some cases, we have a breaker at the substation, like a circuit breaker in your house. We'll have an indication that it's open, meaning 2,000 customers are out of power. but we

0: have no idea why. And so the first hours of the work like this is to get out in the community and trying to sift through all of the calls that come in to find out what's going on, where are the major repairs, and how do we start addressing these in the right order. Our team is very good at that, and we have a staff that can manage a good portion of the calls. But on an event like September 2nd, that volume, our systems and our staffing is not, the day-to-day staffing is not set up to handle calls of that volume. So I would say the first lesson learned is on an outage of that scale, the lack of information in the first 12 hours was the most challenging piece, especially for our customers. Very frustrating. I talked to a number of customers personally after the fact that wanted to be heard, and legitimately so. They couldn't get through, wanted to know what the status was. Our website at one point, we took the outage map off the website because we knew it was wrong. We knew it was not reporting the proper amount of outages because some back-end technology problems. It was, the technology was a bit overwhelmed by the number of calls and trying to distinguish if the calls were real power out or if somebody was just saying, I've got a tree on the ground. And we get some of those reports that come in through the wrong queue at the same time. So by noon that day, we knew it was going to be a while. And it was about that time we realized that our outage map was wrong. So we took it down temporarily and we put it back up in that afternoon. So by mid-afternoon on that first day, we put a message out on the website. We've got a lot of outages. It's going to, the map was down for a little bit. So we recognize that many of our customers who did experience an outage were frustrated because they couldn't get an answer on how long am I going to be out. If you would have asked me at 8 o'clock in the morning, I probably would have said it's going to be maybe a day or two. And that was probably the right answer, that we should have gotten out there sooner. And we're learning from that as well. What we don't want to do is make any promises that we can't fulfill. And we don't want to make any promises that people try and make decisions on as well. Some of those folks were back in power. The majority of our customers were back in power by the mid-afternoon or evening. We had most of the big stuff taken care of. But we had over 200 unique outages that happened in this case. And we have a good sized crew to manage a utility of our size, but we don't have the ability to manage 200 simultaneous outages at the same time. So we just have to do them in the order that has critical facilities back first. We want to get our water system going. We want to get critical commercial facilities like that support community life, health, safety. And once we get critical facilities back up, we start working through outages, largest scale to smallest scale. And so those that we can get the most amount of customers restored are the ones typically we target first.
1: How do you triage that without the information that you need? How do you crews go out there and determine, the biggest bang for the buck, I guess?
0: Yeah, I don't like the language of bangs because there was a lot of those that evening. But we started our substations where the breakers are open because we know that's where the most amount of customers are. So we start driving the lines and trying to scan where trees are on lines, or maybe we had a call that came in through law enforcement center, police dispatch, that said, hey, there's a tree down, there's wires on the ground. We take care of all of those big stuff first, where we know we have clear reports of customers out, breakers open, wires on the ground. And so the first challenge is sifting through those immediate reports. There's actually something quite innovative that happened this round that we've never used before. We're developing, we have a good relationship with our local police. Chief Franklin and I have talked and met and on many occasions talked about how we can support one another. Often when there's an automobile versus pole accident, police are there, fire's there, RPU's there, and we have to work together on these emergencies. We were able to leverage some technology and tools from police dispatch and police. In this case, they have the drone as a first responder program. We probably shaved hours or maybe even shifts off of our restoration by the police launching some drones and actually doing all of the scanning off the roadway and looking for major trees down. So it was quite a valuable experience to work together with RPD on this one and learn how valuable a tool like that can be. We've had a drone program where we have small drones to do construction photography.

0: geography, and we can fly lines. And that's a big safety improvement for us as well. When we have to work on lines, we put line workers somewhat in harm's way because they go up in bucket trucks near energized lines. And if we can do that with a drone and not put a person at risk and get the same amount of information, not only is it faster, it's more, it's safer, and we can get information more quickly. So I was very grateful for the support that we got from RPD on this one. And then this probably would have been a almost 2 full day outage without that support.
1: That's
0: my anecdotal, just because I know how I was in the control center. I know how valuable those reports were in some of the areas where trees were down. There was 4 or 5 locations in some cases on the same feeder that all had to be repaired before we could turn power back on. So being able to fly the whole line and drive the whole.
2: And we're live here outside the Perez family home, just waiting for the, and there they go. Almost on time this morning. Mom is coming out the front door strong with a double arm kid carry. Looks like dad has the bags. Daughter is bringing up the rear. Oh, but the diaper bag wasn't closed. Diapers and toys are everywhere. Ooh, but mom has just nailed the perfect car seat buckle for the toddler. And now the eldest daughter, who looks to be about 9 or 10, has secured herself in the booster seat. 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
5: In the past, you would have done that with ground vehicles, I imagine. That people
0: and walking backyard. Yep. It's a slow and tedious process, and you have to sift through somebody's report that they've got a tree down in their backyard, but it's not touching any lines. But those reports come into us, and we have to validate those as a potentially live energized wire. And so getting real-time information is the biggest task there. And in the chaos of a major storm, when there's so many reports coming in and so many trees down, that's the biggest challenge in the first part of it. Our system, as a default, says your power is going to be back on in 2 hours. We know that's wrong most of the time. The majority of the time, our power is going to be back on within an hour, sure, except for extreme circumstances like this. So when the automated reports come in on a typical day, our system will say 2 hour restoration time. Once we get a crew there and we can say, nope, this is going to be quicker, we'll improve that time. And so our operators go in and can manually adjust estimated times. But when you have 200 individual reports of outages that all say 2 hours, everything's wrong in that system. So one of our learnings is we have a few tasks to make improvements on our customer facing and communication, our outage map specifically, and the software systems that support that in the background. We're on a technology improvement pathway right now, and we expect to have most of those improvements in place by early, mid next year to replace our current outage map system, which will in the future be connected to our advanced metering systems. And we won't even need you to call us to tell us that your power's out. That piece we will know. What I'm hopeful for is that we can reserve our phone lines for when you can tell us something valuable. I've got a tree down, I heard a loud bang. And so we'll be relying less on the phone calls coming in the future and more on the automated pieces of the system. And we can reserve our time and our efforts towards where it's most valuable of talking to customers and hearing what they actually saw. And we're hopeful also that people will sign up for outage alerts through our RPU Connect app. That's another thing that I would want to encourage everyone to do, is go to the app, sign up. When you sign up for outage alerts, you get automated emails and or text messages that tell you that your power's out once we know. That can be valuable if you're not home. There's also an outage reporting button there where you can type in what you saw, and then it doesn't happen through a phone line or a voicemail. We actually get a text that goes straight to our operators, and then we can more easily sift through that. So as a lesson learned for us, we can improve. As a lesson learned for our customers, subscribe to RPU Connect, subscribe to outage alerts, and that will make your experience in the future, if you were to suffer an outage in the future,

0: streamline and do your reporting through our app. We'll still keep our phones open. We know that's important, but we're going to be relying less on the phone calls in the future.
1: I imagine once they get the new meters in, the pressure on the phone system will immediately decrease because of the automatic nature of that. When you'll be able to identify where the outage is almost immediately. So when you get the major power outages remedied that afternoon, and so at that point you're left with what, little pockets all over the place?
0: At that point, we were left with 100 medium to small scale outages, many of which were just individual customers where the overhead service wires entering the house had been ripped down by a tree falling in the backyard. In those cases, it's a combined effort. We can put the wires back up, but if the service mast, that piece of conduit sticking up in the air, is bent or broken or damaged, that's a customer repair. And so there was a small army of electricians, private electrician contractors, out making repairs. That's where our Service Assured program and the expansion of that program really kicked in this round. This was the first major storm event that's happened after we modified our program and made overhead services eligible for our Service Assured program. And so there's for those who are in that program, unless you've intentionally opted out of it, many of those repairs can be covered on repairing service masks under Service Assured. And so that was it's a good test of that program. And I think it overall worked relatively well. In the chaos of that, I'm guessing a lot of customers maybe didn't know that they might have coverage under Service Assured. And so that might be a follow-up item. If you did have damage to your service mast and had to get it repaired, be a good opportunity to call RPU and see if that coverage would cover those repairs that had to be made.
1: Okay, in that specific situation, your crew is out there. You've got the line down, the service line. They notice the damage to the mast, the infrastructure. Do they make the call to the electrician or...
0: Yeah. So in this case, for the Service Assured Electric, that's a customer has to call an electrician. We have many electricians that participate in that program and get the repairs made. So what we would have to do is leave your house and say, as soon as you get your service mast repaired, we'll come back and reconnect the wires. And so that one, we had a number of customers who had damage to their homes, damage to their electric services. And some of those outages went more than a day, more than 2 days because of the extent of damage. We were reconnecting individual customers for the days following that as repairs were made. It's pretty easy to get wires back up in the air once everything's repaired. It's a pretty quick in and out type of service from us, but there was a lot of scheduling coordination that had to be done there.
1: Okay. And just your staffing for this type of extended deployment, how do you manage that? I mean, the fatigue factor has to come into play because when people get tired, safety becomes a big concern. How do you deal with that?
0: I would correct that safety is always a big concern, whether you're fresh or you're tired. But it is a concern on extended hours. Fatigue can set in. So our crews will work up to 16 hours, and then they have a mandatory rest period. That is wise. That protects people. And that's part of the challenge that we have to navigate on a multi-day, multi-shift event like this. So we typically split our crews into two groups. One works immediately and one might be sent home for a rest period. So we have alternating and overlapping 16-hour shifts that our crews will work. It's typically all hands on deck. This is where line workers and people in the utility industry shine. They love this type of work. If you have a fire, firefighters run towards the fire, everyone else runs away. If you have a storm, linemen run towards the storm, everyone else runs away. It's just the nature of this work. And our crews performed very well. The fatigue did start setting in, especially after they started their third 16-hour shift. Some of the crews that came in at 1:30, 2 o'clock in the morning, we don't even have to call them. They'll just recognize a storm came through. They'll see reports. They'll start coming in. And that's just the nature of the work. They know that now's the time where we're needing to deliver to the community. It's hard sometimes to tell them to go home and take a rest, but we have good relationship with our crews and they serve the community well in that as well. So if this were to

0: have been a little bit worse, where it was beyond the capacity of our internal staffing to handle in a short amount of time, that's where we would start making calls to the state association and saying, we need mutual aid. And so that's where you start seeing line trucks roll in from other communities. We didn't have to, it wouldn't have saved us any time in this case to call on mutual aid, because it was within our means and our crews to get it back on within about 24 hours. If it would have gone beyond that, we likely would have made a call to say, we need more support. And in that case, we're talking a multi-day event. In places that I've worked previously, even in Indiana this summer, there was pockets where you could have power out for weeks in some cases. Post-hurricane season, we will often send crews from Minnesota to the eastern seaboard, and they'll go work for 2 weeks cleaning up after a hurricane.
1: Right.
0: Under our mutual aid program. So I would say we were maybe right on the edge there of needing to call in mutual aid, but in this case, we handled it all ourselves.
1: I remember the, you know, the great blizzard of 91, the Halloween blizzard, and we actually weren't on RPU yet. That's a whole nother story. You probably heard that. We are one of those areas of the city that was not included in RPU service territory originally, but then... Sure. Whole bunch of wrangling eventually was, but we got power back within 12 hours, but maybe a quarter mile away, they had to wait a week or two.
0: Yes.
1: In this situation, you had, you know, not quite that extreme of an example, but you had folks who, hey, I've got my power back across the street, maybe, or down the street. They don't, how do you explain that to the customer? I mean, what's happening there? Is that because that individual power service line has been hit by a tree, or I imagine that was a frustration that you heard quite a few times.
0: It is. It can be very frustrating, almost like the circuit breaker in your home. Where your outlets are connected to the circuit breaker matters. In my house, if somebody runs a hairdryer in the upstairs bathroom and heats something up in the microwave, we lose a breaker. Why somebody wired the microwave to an upstairs circuit is beyond me, but we're stuck with the design of the house as it is. Similarly, the design of our system is how the community was built. So you can have neighbors, literal next door neighbors, that are fed from completely different substations, from different sides, from different areas. And so one house can have power, never have lost power, and the next one over is fed from an overhead circuit or from another side that has had an issue. And that happened a lot. We heard a lot of reports of people saying, across the street they have power, I don't, what's going on? And at times we can tell you we know what's going on, we'll get to you. At other times, we're still in that initial chaos of trying to figure out what's going on. And so it's hard to make any commitments or promises. I think the biggest learnings that we had on this one is we need to improve on getting the initial outage and the initial messages out. It could be a while, as I think the best message that we could have given that early morning on the 2nd, of plan for the possibility of extended outages. People want to know, do I need to get the food out of my refrigerator? Right. Do I need to start getting dry ice and putting it in my freezer to try and protect my frozen goods? That was my case as well. I drove into work that morning and my family was out of power for most all of the day. And I was getting text messages, what do I do? And my answer was, don't open the refrigerator. It makes it worse when you open the refrigerator.
1: Right.
0: And quietly, my family started leaving me alone because I was busy. And our neighbor next door has a solar storage system that they've invested in their house. He knocked on our door to my family and said, can I bring you an extension cord? And so a neighbor plugged in our refrigerator and our freezer to their solar storage system because they didn't lose power the whole time. That was one of my favorite stories. And I know this probably happened hundreds of times across the community of neighbors helping neighbors. Some of our neighbors have generators that they've invested in, and there was people rolling mobile generators down to try and help each other out. I think that's where Rochester can really shine, is when neighbors help neighbors there. So that was the most heartening thing for me of this outage, was seeing the community rise to the occasion. And I answered a few calls and emails of some very frustrated people as well, many legitimately.

0: themselves. So I respect also that people had some hard experiences and a lack of communication at the same time. We'll do better on those.
1: All right. And, you know, you mentioned the infrastructure in your house, the electrical infrastructure that you are responsible for. The trees themselves that cause the outages when they're on, I imagine when they're on the boulevard, it becomes the city's problem. But if the tree is in the backyard where the service most often is, what is the situation there as far as removing, getting the tree so you can do the repairs to the power line or whatever else you need to do?
0: Yes. This is a big question because there is extensive tree damage. And I can give you the utility perspective on this. I know our parks colleagues at the city have had a lot more work after the initial electricity was put back on, extensive tree damage. I saw reports of hundreds of locations, maybe up to 600 unique tree reports that had come through, I think, in the recent press release. It's a big question because on a normal day, when we go do line clearance in the backyard, we will, as the utility and our contractors, will sometimes take the brush and debris, and even if it's on private property, and we'll take care of it. But on a storm event, it would take days longer to try and clean up that damage. And we don't spend the time. We're going to leave your tree on your backyard. If it's your tree on your private property and it's taken a line down, we might cut it up and get it out of the way just so that we can work and get the wire back up in the air. But largely, if it's a private tree on private property, it's a customer's responsibility to manage that. And it would be, I think, not in the public good for us to spend the time trying to clear away private trees there. And that's a customer costs. Boulevard trees and things that impact the right-of-way are a different story. It's the city's obligation to keep the roads and the streets clean. That's what the property tax covers for us. And so the full city team will work to get the roadways clear, but there's often not time to clear up the debris as well. And so often if a boulevard tree drops a branch on private property, that is technically, I think, a private customer's responsibility to clean up, even if it's a boulevard tree. If it impacts the sidewalk, if it impacts the road surface, the city will come and sometimes clean up those as part of routine trimming operations. In a storm event like this, though, we kind of have to manage in the best interest of the community, get power back up on quickly, get the roads safe as the first iteration, and then we work on the cleanup from there. But largely private property trees are a private responsibility.
1: Yeah, I imagine that would be the answer.
0: Yeah.
1: Along the related note, trees that grow into the power lines, how do you, RPU, wish for that to be handled? I mean, is that something you regularly inspect for, or do you rely on us, the customer, to go, hey, I'm looking at the tree and we've got an issue, perhaps?
0: Both. We have a routine inspection program where we manage trees grow. We know that if we cut them back, they're going to grow back into the lines within 5 to 10 years. So we have a routine program where we go through our whole system on an annual basis. And our trimming program, vegetation management program, is exactly that, trying to keep trees out of high voltage electric areas. So we do a lot of that work ourselves. We encourage reports if somebody sees a tree that we have missed, or maybe a tree has fallen and it's hanging there and it puts a line at risk. A non-qualified tree contractor by safety rules should stay 10 feet away from any power line or anything that has a risk of falling into a power line. That's what we do as the utility. So call RPU on those. You could win the Darwin Award by trying to trim a tree near a power line, and we don't want that. And so that's part of our responsibility, is to clear out of the power lines. So we'll do that. And in a storm event like this, we get in and out. We try and get trees clear, get them in a safe area, and then allow people to do the private tree cleanup as well. That's where our drone program that we have, and even the police, as the drone as a first responder program, can be very helpful. Is we can fly over the lines going through backyards without having to go in your backyard and assess damage there. There's also some benefit. You can put LIDAR systems on these drones. So it's using lasers to measure how close to lines they are. We're improving our technology to get better at inspecting there. But in the end, we have to

0: get in there with chainsaws and contractors and trim the trees away to make things safe.
1: Well, Tim, this has been very interesting, that's for sure. And I hope the illuminating for those who were frustrated during this outage as to, you know, the scope of it and the amount of work it took to, you know, fully restore power. Thanks to the crews, man. I mean, the folks who were out there doing it, hats off to them. That's incredible, the amount of work that they had to put in.
0: I agree. This is where a public power model shines. The folks that support the electric and water service here are your friends, your neighbors, live in and around the community. We were on scene within minutes rather than hours or days after a major event like this. I would give big credit to the crews. We didn't have a single injury through that full long period. This is hard, hard work that they performed very well on it. I would also give strong kudos to our customer care representatives that answered all of the frustrating phone calls, our back-end technology system support, our IT group. Everyone rose to the occasion and got it done. And so I'm very proud of our team. I think our community should be very proud of our team as well. And this is why we exist. We're here to deliver and keep electricity going.
1: Well, let's hope we don't have to do this anytime in the near future again.
0: Yep, storms will come. That's what we do.
1: All right. Tim McCauley, he's General Manager of Rochester Public Utilities. Thanks again, Tim, for your time. And this has been Rochester, or RPU Unplugged, on Rochester Today. 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
3: Chance of rain showers tonight, otherwise overcast. Lows dip down to about 60. Overcast again tomorrow. Slight chance of rain showers. High temperatures reach up to 74. Partly cloudy skies tomorrow night. Slight chance of rain showers. Lows level off around 58. From the Weatherology Weather Center, I'm meteorologist.
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1: 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Good afternoon. I am TJ Leverance, and we're once again happy to be joined by the analyst in the Gopher Radio booth, Rochester's own Daryl Thompson is with us. Daryl, Gophers coming off of a 38-13 loss against Mississippi State Saturday. There's no easy way to say this. That felt like that was just a straight up butt kicking on Saturday.
2: I wish I could debate with you, and I'm trying to sugarcoat things. I do get accused of that sometimes, but I don't think I can with that one. That was, and I think PJ would agree with it as well. He said we got beat in every phase of the game. You know, he got beat on special teams, offense, and defense, and probably the most important piece of football to me. I can handle getting beat. I can handle missed assignments. I can't handle when I get physically dominated, and it felt like we were physically dominated in that game. So I think that's probably the most frustrating part, when you feel like you just get handled. And in that game, we did.
1: Yeah, you and Mike Grimm were both on that during the broadcast Saturday. Both sides of the ball, we were just getting worked in the trenches, which was kind of surprising, right? Because at least going into that matchup, the thought was, you know, big and strong for the Gophers versus fast and skilled with Mississippi State. But it seemed like the physicality of the Bulldogs kind of caught everyone off guard.
2: Yeah, maybe it did catch us off guard. But when I was building my boards, I mean, they had some big men up front, you know, 330, 330, 315, a couple more guys, 330 on the other side. So, and we know that, and they watch more film than I do. But so it comes down to that mental decision in your head, flipping that switch on. And I got a good feeling it's going to be on this week and hopefully the rest of the season. I mean, you learn lessons from games like these, and some of the greatest, you know, players in the game talk about, you know, every once in a while you just kind of maybe you take someone lightly. You know, we completely dominated the game the week before, and you come in and play an SEC team that's not at the top of the SEC. You get a little, maybe a little fat and happy. And, get it handed to you, then you're like, well, back to the weight room, back to the film room, you know, back to practice to sharpen my knife.
1: Yeah, when you're in a game like that where you're losing the physicality battle on both sides, what sort of adjustments can you make, if there are any? And obviously, it seems like the Gophers didn't do that on Saturday, if there are adjustments.
2: It's a one-by-one decision. It comes down to somebody. Somebody's got to make a play. So someone, you know, makes a tackle in the backfield or makes a big block and finishes it and says, hey, this is what we're going to do. And I'm going to be here. And you come back in the huddle and you tell your team, you know, well, we got to show up. We're better than this. You know, so they have a handful of leaders on that team, which, and I think they've probably spoken. You know, I'm sure P.J. Fleck and, you know, both the offensive coordinator and the defensive coordinator have spoken as well. But it does come down to an individual, that man, making decision that I'm going to play hard no matter what's going on around me, and you hope that that's infectious.
1: And one thing you guys were pointing out on the broadcast, too, it sounds like Maverick Baranowski, the longtime linebacker, was really animated on the sidelines, and it just unfortunately didn't happen. You mentioned Coach Fleck and the coordinators. They've caught a bit of flack this week in the media and among fans. You know, was it a bad game plan, or was it simply Mississippi State just kind of got the jump on us, and quite frankly, we're not really built to be a quick strike offense that can come back and erase a huge deficit?
2: We're not built to come back and erase a deficit like that. Actually, hardly anyone is. I think we might have underestimated their quarterback's skill a little bit there, and his I knew he could. He was really successful throwing the ball last week, but also threw a couple interceptions that were dropped. So they ended up being. So I figured he'd throw at least one or two to us. We'd be able to take advantage of it. He didn't. You know, we never really got enough pressure on him. So they just got in their sink and their flow, and we never got them off balance. Never got them on their back leg, on one heel, or anything like that. And that was the game.

0: really, you can, you know, the execution. I mean, if you don't execute the game plan, you're not going to be successful. And that was what happened on Saturday afternoon.
1: So what's it? I've noticed a sort of schedule pattern where in the games leading up to conference play, it's usually one Power Four school and sort of the rest group of five. And the tendency has been that Power Four is sort of in the middle of that three-game pre-conference stretch. Is that intentional to sort of, you know, game one, you got a group of four, get the cobwebs out. Game two, kind of see where you're at. You obviously want to win, but is the program sort of using this as kind of a measuring stick to see how we stack up among other Power Four teams?
0: I think so. I mean, I think everyone also wants to have an opportunity to go to the, the playoff. So, I mean, this doesn't knock you out of it. You know, we got to win and we have a tough schedule ahead of us, but I think this is the way it's going to be. It was, I mean, for a while it was, you know, three games like this, which were almost like you're just padding stats of guys, you know, a guy quarterback could throw for 400 or 500 yards and a running back could run for, you know, 400 yards before the season began. You know, if you play three opponents like this. So it's better for you and better for college football and more fun to watch. It's more fun to watch Mississippi State versus Minnesota than a team that you are supposed to beat.
1: Yeah, and to your point, I mean, rolling the Gophers and Mississippi State into Texas, Ohio State and Iowa State, that was a lot of fun on Saturday. Let's turn the attention to the opponent this week, the Akron Zips coming into Huntington Bank Stadium. It's an 11 a.m. kickoff. I don't know if you saw this, Daryl, but Akron had a fan call plays. I think it was for a drive, and they interviewed the fan on game day, and Saban was trying to give him advice, and the fan looked like, yeah, I know, coach, I don't need advice from you. But, you know, aside from fan participation, what do you make of this Akron Zip squad?
0: Well, number one, I thought that was incredible. I think I saw the interview, and the interview, the guy was like, he called the plays, and like he did a decent job. So, I mean, I think that's fun and it's cool, you know, and something unique. I'm pretty sure that we'll probably never do that, but who knows? Maybe someone will sometime. I don't know. I don't know hardly any coach or whatever. And maybe there was some type of something tied to it that made sense for the team and to the university. So that's kind of cool, but the Zips scored some points last week, so I mean we'll have to be ready to go out there and do our thing against them, because I don't think it's going to be an easy game at all. And it's also like you just want to get the bad taste out of your mouth of the last week, the mistakes, the poor tackling in space, losing the battle at the point of attack in the offensive and defensive line. So I think that we'll be mentally and physically ready for this game, and that's where it starts.
1: Last thing, Daryl, before we let you go, a big event happening for Boulder Options up in the Twin Cities tomorrow night. And as I understand it, a recognition for someone from here in Rochester. What can you tell us about that?
0: We're excited. It's our annual dinner. And Haley Sobieski, that works at the Mayo Clinic, and Mayo Clinic's been a great partner of Boulder Options for 15 or 16 years now. A lot of volunteers, a lot of mentors, and Haley is gone above and beyond the call of duty with her her mentee, and they've done things together. I think they would almost consider themselves sisters now. They've gone on trips together. They've visited colleges together. Haley sits on one of our committees to help our program be a better committee. So she's the one that won the award this year for a service member that's gone beyond above and beyond the call of duty for the organization. And there'll be probably, I don't know, between 25 and maybe 35 people from Rochester that are at our event tomorrow night up here in the Twin Cities.
1: Very cool. And again, Gopher football against Akron on Saturday, the kickoff 11 a.m. from Huntington Bank Stadium. Pregame starts at 9 a.m. You can hear it right here on News Talk 1340 KROC AM and 96.9 FM. Daryl, thanks so much for the time. As always, we'll chat next week.
0: Great. Thank you for having me. Appreciate it.
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6: Chance of rain showers tonight, otherwise overcast. Lows dip down to about 60. Overcast again tomorrow. Slight chance of rain showers. High temperatures reach up to 74. Partly cloudy skies tomorrow night. Slight chance of rain showers. Lows level off around 58. From the Weatherology Weather Center, I'm meteorologist Paul Trombley.
7: This is the Golden Gopher Daily Update. I'm Mike Grimm. We'll talk Minnesota football next.
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7: Golden Gopher defensive end Jackson Howard of Crystal, Minnesota, says last week was a tough one, but they are ready now to bounce back from that loss to Mississippi State.
9: The biggest thing was the look on everybody's faces when we got into the locker room coming Sunday morning. I didn't see any complaining, any deflecting from everybody. It was just like, you know what, we got some stuff that we need to resolve as a team and as a defensive unit from that standpoint. And we were just like, you know what, let's just grind this stuff out. We're going to be together in this. And, you know, I really like our response, especially from John Nestor as well. I think he's definitely taking a big leadership role, and we just been able to get behind him as long as the rest of our defensive leaders. And you got to realize with the game of football, there's so many games played in one day, and only 50% of those games are won. So unfortunately, we were on that 50% of the side that lost. And so now we got to go back to that drawing board and figure out what it was that caused us to lose that game, and just look ourselves in the mirror and be like, you know what, like, we got to get back to this stuff. And luckily, it's a fun game. So, you know, there's a lot that can be said about how we felt after the game. But after, you know, realizing that this is a fun game that we get to play, not many get this opportunity, so we approach this with, you know, not just sadness from the loss, but also happiness that we get to continue to play this game.
7: That's Golden Gopher Jackson Howard. You can hear my entire interview with Jackson during this Saturday's pregame show leading up to Minnesota and Akron on Saturday morning. That's the Golden Gopher Daily Update. I'm Mike Grimm.

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1: From ABC News, I'm Dave Packer. The price of money is going up. The Fed voting to raise interest rates for the first time in 3 years, making the decision in the face of rising gas and prices and stubborn inflation, which is still running well above the Fed's target of 2%, Federal Reserve Chair Kevin Warsh.
2: For more than 5 years, inflation has been running above target. So our predominant focus is on the price stability side of our mandate. The plain fact is that inflation is too high and has been for too long.
3: The decision comes as Americans are already struggling with stubborn inflation and higher costs for gas and groceries. The decision also puts newly appointed Fed Chair Kevin Warsh at odds with President Trump, who's repeatedly called for lower borrowing costs.
1: ABC's Peter Haralambos. The NTSB says it's now analyzing wreckage and audio recordings connected to a deadly local news helicopter crash in L.A. The local NBC station, KNBC, reports veteran reporter Eliana Moreno and pilot George Marcino were killed in the crash, and says ABC's Alex Stone.
4: They've identified now the person who the chopper landed on and killed on the ground, a 29-year-old victim. We also now know there has been an arrest in the original bus crash this morning. A woman is being booked right now in that case that led to this chain reaction of why the helicopter was here covering the bus crash. It appears that

0: methadone clinic, and she also informed me that they don't separate street drugs from people that go to pain clinics. So in other words, if they say there's an opioid crisis, let's say 90% of the overdose deaths are from people in the street that use heroin or other street drugs. They don't separate that from people that are actually under the care of a doctor.
1: So before I hit a break here, I'm just wondering, how does this relate to fentanyl? I'm not following, to be honest.
0: Well, okay, so let's say you cut me off of my medicine. I can't get it anywhere.
1: I didn't tell you.
0: And I can't live
1: nobody's suggesting that.
0: I'll go to the street.
1: Nobody's suggesting
0: that. No, but the pain clinic is.
1: Well, then go to a different clinic. Your pain clinic sucks, Mike. They've got to give you what you need, brother. They've got to give it to you as a prescription so that you don't go to the street.
0: No, but it's not just one pain clinic. There's many of them here in Minnesota that are quitting doing the prescriptions altogether.
1: Wow. Listen, I got to hit a break here, Mike. I'm sorry that you're going through that. Without a doubt, if you're in pain and what works for you is that medication, you should find a doctor that will prescribe you that medication. I don't know what rules and regulations they're putting in place in Minnesota to stop you from getting it, but it sounds crazy to me. And don't ever go to the street and get those meds. Keep it here for Sarah Carter.
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10: As veterans, we're no strangers to helping others.
11: That's what we were taught, service before self.
10: But we do have one question for the veterans listening.
12: When is the last time you reached out for help?
10: If you or someone you know needs resources, whether it's for stress, finances, employment, or mental health, don't wait. Reach out.
12: Find more information at va.gov/reach. That's va.gov/reach.
13: Brought to you by the United States Department of Veterans Affairs and the Ad Council.